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0: rising from the heart of the swamp, a beacon of truth is casting its light. From sea to shining sea, The Vince Show. Here's Vince Colonnaise.
1: Okay, 844-484-3872, 844-4-THE-USA. That's the way to join us today, from coast to coast, from sea to shining sea. Was yesterday's decision cause for heartbreaking despair? Is it cause for giving up entirely? Is it cause for tapping out of the great project we call the United States of America? Or was it a sign that maybe some good days could be ahead? Let's talk to Kurt Schlichter about that. Ever the optimist, the attorney, the army guy, great soldier. Great to talk to you, Kurt. Good to have you on the program. Oh, and senior columnist at Town Hall, of course. Very important to mention that. Hello, Kurt.
2: Hey, great to be here, Vince. I appreciate it. And yes, you should be white-pilled on this, not black-pilled, not depressed, not bummed out. Holy cow, we got 5-4 on something that I, as a 30-year attorney who's argued up to and including the Ninth Circuit, thought was going to be 7-2, maybe 8-1. Mm-hmm. So we are not only have brought this issue to the forefront, where in 10 years ago, before guys like Ian Werman and other law professors started really digging in and doing some new scholarship, everybody agreed birthright citizenship was just like the Democrats said. And now we are 5-4 on an entirely new understanding of this area of the law. As a lawyer, this is this isn't madness. This is Sparta. You know what I'm saying?
1: This is Sparta. Actually, it's funny that you say that, because I'm always thinking of 300 and Leonidas and the Battle of Thermopylae, and just this idea that, like, against all odds, in the end, we can defeat the Persians. We can win. We may have some losses along the way, big ones, but we're going to put up a valiant fight in the process.
2: Yeah, a couple more losses like this. Look, Thermopylae, which was the battle where the 300 Spartans held off the Persian hordes of, you know, hundreds of 100,000, was a quote-unquote defeat. Well, it was a Pyrrhic victory for the other guys, and that's what happened yesterday. A few more defeats like this, and the Democrats and their version of how the 14th Amendment citizenship clause plays is completely gone.
1: Okay,
2: yesterday is a great day.
1: So let me tell you why I was distressed yesterday, and I continue to have some distress today, and maybe you can talk me out of it. But my reaction yesterday was not merely that the court ruled in favor of the status quo, which would be one thing, because then we could turn to Congress and say, hey, would you fix this? They straight up said that there was an affirmative constitutional right for illegal aliens to have American citizens baked into the 14th Amendment, which struck me as a pretty meaningful setback. But you don't sound quite as distressed as I do about it. Why is that?
2: Well, it's not a setback, because that was the status quo. That was the understanding of the 14th Amendment. Remember, we're the insurgents here. We've got to overturn something that exists. So we didn't make a setback. We made progress. And now, in the meantime, before we start looking to how to overturn that understanding of the 14th Amendment citizenship clause, which will mean either passing a constitutional amendment, which ain't

0: Or replacing one of the five judges with a judge who has a better understanding of how the 14th Amendment should be organized. And look, we did this with Roe. We did this to get to Heller, which was the Second Amendment case. And of course, the Democrats really hate that we did it with, you know, it happened with Plessy versus Ferguson,
1: yes,
0: which was the separate but equal case.
1: Yeah.
0: These things take time. This is the first case in 125 years on this issue. And we're at 5-4. No, we didn't win today. We've positioned ourselves for victory tomorrow.
1: Yes.
0: So don't be blackpilled.
1: That's true.
0: We are so far ahead of where we should be. I mean, like a decade.
1: But wait, hold on a second. But one of the things here that drives me crazy is that it's going to take any time at all for us to fix this. Because you see, Kurt, I can order things to my house and now in 48 hours. I can have stuff delivered instantly. So my expectation of how long something should take has shrunk to absolutely nothing. But it is true that to overturn Roe versus Wade took over half a century.
0: Yep. Look, I'm the MTV generation back when MTV played actual videos, so I have the attention span of a gnat who's been down on Gavin Newsom's Skid Row doing meth. But as a lawyer, I understand how these things take time. And in the meantime, there are things that we can do. I'm going to write about that Monday at Town Hall.
1: Mm-hmm.
0: There's two big issues. The smaller issue is 26,000 or so people who are essentially born on a tourist visa, right?
1: Yes.
0: And those are the birth tourists. And there's ways to deal with that statutorily through keeping people out. And also, you know, the Chinese like to go over to Saipan, which is in the Northern Marianas. That's a U.S. territory. Turns out U.S. territories do not incorporate the 14th Amendment citizenship clause the same way actual states do. So there's some executive order possibilities there.
1: Wait, seriously? So my impression if a foreign national lands in Guam and has a baby, suddenly they're an American citizen. But you're saying that's not quite so clear cut?
0: It's not quite so clear cut, and you're going to love who pointed out Eric Erickson, who's very, you know, he's as soft as John Roberts, and he pointed that out. And I went and double checked, and he's absolutely right. I mean, look, I'm a good lawyer, but I'm not really down on 14th. You know, I had to get myself up to speed on 14th Amendment citizenship clause applicability to extra-continental United States unincorporated territories, but I am now. So there's things we can do. But, of course, the big issue is anchor babies.
1: Yeah.
0: And that's really the issue. And there may be some executive stuff and maybe some stuff that can be done through reconciliation that we can go and start limiting the impact of that until we get a court that, is willing to reconsider this on a new challenge. So I'm very optimistic.
1: Now, do you see that there's any potential short-term political benefit from this fight? Could this, if Republicans actually like come to their freaking senses, detect that this is an issue that they could run on in the midterms, that this could be of immense value if you're going to derive value from it, energize the public to keep Democrats away from power?
0: This is the new Roe. Roe versus Wade drove much of the conservative movement for five decades. You remember that? It was a big thing. Now we don't have one. Now we've got one again. Now the Senate is that much more important. So when we're going out there talking about the Senate next year, we need to be talking about, hey, your vote for, you know, Susan Collins over fake oyster farmer, Nazi tat having outhouse onanist Graham Platner is important. If you're concerned about giving every third world invader a free meal ticket just for dropping a kid,
1: right?
0: And that's going to be huge. That's going to be huge if we play it right. But of course, being Republicans, I can see some of, we couldn't talk about that for real. We might actually win.
1: Yeah, which is why this needs to become a litmus test about who we allow to be called a Republican in leadership, for sure. And I think it will be. Just like the Save America Act, I think it's baked into the DNA now of the average Republican voter, and that's only going to grow with each passing year. The other piece is the state legislature. So it's not just at the federal level, which, of course, is a big dumpster fire. There's a better picture in the state legislatures across the country, the majority of which are currently run by Republicans. But we got to grow those numbers. If we ever want to get to, for instance, a constitutional convention, we need 38 states to ratify. And in order to get there, we need more Republicans, more conservatives, more non-crazy people in office.
0: I think you're absolutely correct. I mean, look what happened in Colorado. Like a regular, normal left-wing Democrat got wiped out in a Denver suburb or a Denver district by an outright communist. Someone who says, well, America kind of, you know, was asking for it with 9/11. Happy 25th anniversary of 9/11, by the way, from your Democrat Party.
1: Yeah.
0: We really do need to get in there and get active. And I keep being told, oh, we're going to get wiped out. We're going to get destroyed at the midterms. I'm not sure I see it. I just looked at my stocks today. It's over 52,000. Now, I'm an old guy. I'm retired-ish. I mean, I still work, but, you know, I got my retirement accounts. Mm-hmm. And I like seeing them green. And I think most Americans do. And yeah. I saw the gas today, and it was only $5.25. Now, I'm in California.
1: Yeah, I was about to say.
0: Trust me, that's actually cheap.
1: Yeah. You may be able to actually fill up this time.
0: Yeah, I don't have to go, like, looking between seats for quarters.
1: No, those are all very important, too. But the point about, you know, how much time we have to get this done, I do love that you're a voice of optimism here, and I do trust you on this, Kurt. But, you know, the question is, how much time do we have? I was going through the numbers this morning on my podcast just describing, you know, how many people keep pouring into the country. And during the Biden era, a conservative estimate is that 12 million illegal aliens poured in.
0: Yeah.
1: And so you start doing the napkin math and you start to realize, okay, if we're bringing in a million legal immigrants per year, under Biden, 3 million illegal aliens per year, that's 4 million. There's another 300,000 babies that are being born that are becoming American citizens from that 4 million group I just described. So that's 4.3 million new people in the United States that are changing the population entirely. Meanwhile, the Democrats are aborting a million of our babies every year. You start to realize, you know what? Time is not on our side. We've got to move as quickly as we can, right?
0: And we're moving quickly. I mean, this is quick. And I think that we have to continue with our deportations, our mass we need to do better on deportations, in fact. The fact is, this is a big problem. Fortunately, we have cut back on legal immigration. We've almost wiped out illegal immigration. I mean, it's just like a fraction of what it was.
1: It's been good.
0: So that was, you know, let's not blackpill. That was a big, that's a big deal.
1: Yes.
0: You know, you turn off, you know, the first thing you do when you're working on a flood, you know, a flooded basement is you shut off the pipe, right?
1: Yep.
0: And that's what we've done. Now we got to bail it out. Look, it's going to take time. To the guys out there who are going nuts, I wish I could tell you it wasn't, but I'm not going to lie to you. It's going to be hard, and we're going to face opposition, and there's going to be bad days.
1: Yeah.
0: Because I'm an adult, and we're all adults, and we understand things don't always go our way just because we're right.
1: Yeah, anything worth fighting for is going to be a challenge. The president said that this week. He's right about that, yep. And so are you. Kurt, thank you very much, as always. Appreciate you and your excellent work over at Town Hall. Thank you.
0: Thanks for having me.
1: The great Kurt Schlichter. More ahead on The Vince Show.
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10: A better life with Dr. Sanjay Gupta.
11: As someone who's been married nearly 25 years, I'll tell you, there's a lot of great things about having a spouse. And according to a new study out of the University of Miami Health System, marriage might even be linked to a lower risk of cancer. Why? Well, the researchers said people who are married are less likely to engage in risky behavior. They're more likely to get a nudge to go to regular preventive medicine appointments and screenings. And they have a partner to share the load of family obligations, household chores, and finances. No one is saying you should get married in the pursuit of better health. But if you are single, how can you build a strong support system to maybe get some of these same benefits? 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That can provide a lot of support. I'm Dr. Sanjay Gupta, helping you live a better life.
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1: The website Axios has a report up this afternoon that President Trump's plan to deal with the birthright citizenship nonsense from the court is to stop expectant mothers at the border. Now, they're writing this like this is some big nightmare. But if you think this is a nightmare, blame the Supreme Court. Now, it's not a nightmare. We should stop everybody from trying to come in through our border. But here's what it says in Axios. After losing the birthright citizenship case at the Supreme Court, President Trump's aides and MAGA allies quickly pivoted to a new plan, blocking pregnant foreign women from entering the United States. Yeah. Where do babies come from? might be worth exploring. The proposal would open a new immigration battle over pregnancy, travel, and citizenship, shifting the conversation from challenging the rights of children born in the U.S. to restricting who can enter the country. The Supreme Court on Tuesday ruled that a Trump executive order that sought to deny citizenship to children born in the U.S. whose parents are not citizens was unconstitutional. Immediately after the decision, MAGA figures like Federalist founder Sean Davis suggested that the U.S. bar pregnant foreign women from entering the country, an idea also floated by administration figures. I love Sean Davis. Sean's great. Sean outraged the entirety of the left yesterday with his post on the subject, which was wonderful and hilarious and hyperbolic and perfect. It was great. He said that there's a couple of options to respond to what happened in the court yesterday. He said, one, nullification, states issue birth certificates and they can just stop issuing them to non-citizens. And then the Supreme Court can deal with that. We could pack the court, potentially. If Justice Roberts wants to be a politician, we could just have 10 more unelected legislators in robes. Let's just pack the court. We'll get what we want that way. Or number three, deny entry to all pregnant foreigners. Four, deny entry to all female foreigners. Five, require sterilization of all foreign visitors prior to entry. Six, dissolution of the union. A nation which can't even restrict who gets to be a citizen isn't a nation. Seven, amend the Constitution. This is pointless because once a judge decides he can rewrite it at will, the actual text is meaningless. But this is what most Republican politicians gravitate towards because they're useless, he writes. He said, if you think all of these options are not great, understand that that is what happens when unelected judges decide that they are in charge of the country and get the rightest laws. Now, I'm going to make an assumption here on behalf of Sean Davis. I haven't talked to him about this subject. We've talked to him about many subjects, not this one yet. I'm pretty sure he's not for sterilizing human beings as a matter of practice. You know, he is a conservative after all. Sterilizing humans is kind of a left-wing phenomenon, you know, pumping them full of cross-sex hormones, chopping up their genitals, not letting them get outside the womb, kind of a lefty thing. But he's making a point. The point is, yesterday's decision was insane, and we have to fight like hell for our country. More ahead on The Vince Show.
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21: ABC News, I'm Dave Packer. 11 people said to be injured after a massive overnight Russian strike on Ukraine's capital, Kyiv. A nine-story building collapsed, people trapped inside. The daredevil couple who climbed to the top of the Empire State Building and unfurled a banner on top of its spire this afternoon and proposed found love in the air. And they found handcuffs on the ground.
22: The two climbers from the Empire State Building are facing multiple charges. They broke into a secure area, squirreled up that spire, endangered themselves and others, and raised alarms in a city already on high alert. It was quite the spectacle. It also broke the law.
21: ABC's Aaron Katursky. Police identified them as Russian nationals. 16 children from 8 months old to 18 years old have been rescued from a small home in Hamden, Ohio. Authorities say they were found living in deplorable conditions. Four people are facing multiple felony charges for child endangerment. National Hurricane Center says Tropical Storm Douglas has formed in the Pacific. No threat to land. This is ABC News.
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11: I don't know about you, but my social media feeds are flooded with lotions and potions and gadgets, all promising to unlock different components of longevity. But if you log off, take a step back from all the hype, you'll find that the actual keys to a longer, healthier life are hiding in plain sight. There are four of them. Number one, nutrition. The Mediterranean diet really is the gold standard. Number two, exercise. You should be getting 150 minutes of moderate intensity exercise or 75 minutes of vigorous intensity exercise every week, plus strength training and stretching. Number three, sleep. Sleep is when your body and your brain repair themselves. You should be getting 7 to 9 hours a night. And finally, number four, often gets forgotten, socialization. It's not a bonus. It's a necessity for a healthy life, finding a sense of community, purpose, and belonging. I'm Dr. Sanjay Gupta, helping you live a better life.

0: be heard. Call 844-484-3872, 844-4-THE-USA, and tell us what you think. The Vince Show.
1: Oh, this is such a cool thing. So the president is at the Teddy Roosevelt Library right now. And he just got done addressing the media. And, hey, Jim, do we have a television feed coming through my ear right now? There we go. It's down. Thank you. I was wondering, where's that coming from? So he just got done at the Teddy Roosevelt museum. He's still there. And he was standing alongside Doug Burgum, the Interior Secretary. And they just announced that President Trump is going to be recording today. I guess he's doing it right now. Teddy Roosevelt's Man in the Arena speech from 1910. He's going to be recording it in his own voice. And then when visitors to the library are able to access this on Sunday, they're going to hear President Trump reading the Man in the Arena speech. Isn't that incredible? Here's some audio from that announcement just a moment ago. This is brought to us by Real America's Voice. They had a feed inside of the museum as the president stands there, and they play a little bit of the speech with someone else voicing it. Take a listen.
2: The president will be doing a recording, and when it opens on Sunday, you'll hear his voice here.
3: It is not the critic who counts, not the man who points out how the strong man stumbles, or where the doer of deeds could have done them better. The credit belongs to the man who is actually in the arena, whose face is marred by dust and sweat and blood, who strives valiantly, who errs, who comes short again and again, because there is no effort without error and shortcoming. But who does actually strive to do the deeds?
1: Oh, that is so cool. That is so cool. The president saying as he
4: historical
1: walked out
4: significance
1: of the room,
4: to this.
1: That this is a great thing, and that he's heard this speech. He knows this speech well. He's heard it many times, and the president will be the one delivering it. They're recording that. Very cool. Very, very cool. People, you know, every time, oftentimes in the president's successes as president of the United States, I've seen a lot of people cite the Man in the Arena speech to his credit, that he's a guy who gave up a comfortable life, you know, that he could be very successful in business right now. He could have chosen not to go into politics. He could have been in a world where he doesn't get shot in the head, where he doesn't get accused of all sorts of crimes he never committed, doesn't get pulled into courtrooms, have mugshots taken, arrested by all of these Democrat jurisdictions, not accused of colluding with Russians, not impeached on multiple occasions. He didn't have to do any of this. And yet he did. He became the man in the arena. It's kind of inspirational, isn't it? Not all of us will be president of the United States. Very few ever will. But we can all do great things. We can all put ourselves out there. We can all fight for something. That's a life worth living. Teddy Roosevelt lived it for sure. Teddy Roosevelt was larger than life for that reason. He lived very well. Also, you know, thinking about the parallels between these guys, another one worth remembering is the Rough Riders. The Rough Riders, they had kind of a Rough Rider escort for the president today, horseback escort for him today. But Teddy Roosevelt had assembled the Rough Riders, the first United States volunteer cavalry, during the Spanish-American War in 1898. And it was a combination of Americans from all walks of life. It was not just well-to-do people, or it wasn't just poor people that had no other options but to go to war. No, it was actually comprised of all sorts of people at all stations in life, all different types of wealth, Ivy League, frontiersmen, cowboys. He brought them all together, and they became the Rough Riders. And one of the things, and of course they go to battle in Cuba. But one of the things I loved about the Rough Riders in the later years is that as he's president of the United States, the Rough Riders would come up to the White House and they would rap on the windows to the White House to try and get Teddy Roosevelt's attention. You could literally at that point walk up to the White House. They would bang on the windows to try and get the president to come out. They were truly, in many regards, a rough bunch. But they came from all walks of life. In other words, he didn't have some sort of prejudice towards people on the basis of their class. He recognized all of them as Americans. And that is true in President Trump's case as well. Have you noticed this about President Trump? Unlike a lot of politicians, he's not in particular big on where you come from in life, how much money you have. He's genuinely interested in everyone's opinions. He'll survey the room. He'll ask you what you think. If you think he's doing a good job, what you thought of this thing he announced, what do you think of the phrasing, is that going to work, that kind of thing. He's genuinely interested, and he engages people. Jim, you've seen those. Have you met with the president? I think you have. Have you been in the room with him?
4: I have not.
1: Oh, okay. But you've seen it in public settings for sure. But I'll tell you, in person it's the same. He engages people, and he makes them feel like they're the center of the universe regardless of who they are. And as far as his own disposition, have you noticed that he never fakes it? He doesn't take off the jacket and then roll up the sleeves and pretend like he's wielding the hammer. It's nothing like that. It's never phony. He arrives at a job site, he's still wearing a shirt and tie, wearing his jacket. Sure, he's got the hard hat on because it's required, but he's not pretending to be something that he's not. All true in Teddy Roosevelt's case. Also, another parallel with Teddy Roosevelt was the way he handles the media. You know that Teddy Roosevelt would play the media off of each other? He would have reporters come into the Oval Office. He would have reporters vouch for other reporters. He understood that they wanted access, so he exploited that. He would work with journalists in order to try and get his stories out. President Trump gives them his cell phone number. These guys, people are calling him all the time. He's having regular meetings with media in the Oval Office, bringing them in, trying to get them to come to his perspective. Now, does it always work? No, it doesn't. Teddy Roosevelt ran into this too. Constant slander and lies, and he was construed in malicious ways by the press. Happened all the time then. It happens all the time now. And the president is often at war with the media. But it's fun to see him today. It's a great pictures of the president looking at portraits of Teddy Roosevelt, photos from behind as he does that. I saw Stephen Miller just shared one. Great photos. And very neat to hear that he will be the voice of the man in the arena speech. He'll be recording a version of it that will be on display that people can hear starting on Sunday. So that's very, very cool. Very, very neat to see. I will say the president is less, in terms of differences, he's less interested in combat sports on a personal basis than Teddy Roosevelt was. So, yes, while the president does host UFC fights at the White House, I would venture a guess that if Teddy Roosevelt were alive today and he were the president, he would have participated in a UFC fight. He would have jumped into the ring, into the octagon. Oh, let me get in there. Bully. Not President Trump. He'll watch. He's perfectly happy watching, which is very, very cool. Jim has produced for me some other crazy left-wing sound today that he said you have to get to. What do we have here, Jim? I've got some of this other craziness. Oh, Jacob Fry? You want me to get Jacob Fry? Jacob Fry is the idiot mayor of Minneapolis. And while most of us are celebrating America's Independence Day this week, Jacob Fry says that the real Independence Day that he loves, you ready for this? Is Somali. Oh, what a nightmare. Somali Independence Day. Here he goes.
5: The Somali people are part of Minneapolis, and whether they grew up in Hargeisa or Mogadishu, Kismayo or Bosaso, whether they're from Getaway or Gelmadug, you know, this is always one of my favorite events of the whole year. You know, you shut down a little portion of lake, you bring it out with extraordinary people, the food is exceptional, and
1: you know, this reminds me a lot of Barack Obama's claim that the greatest sound in the world is the sound of the Muslim call to prayer. It's like sounds so it's like bizarro sort of like what? It's meant to be a provocation, isn't it? It's like, you know what, Independence Day, I really love Somali. What? What are you talking about? First of all, the Somali population in the United States, not all of them, but enough of them, have been stealing from us. The big storyline is how much fraud has been going on at the hands of the Somali population that have been imported into the United States that we've been so generous to. And what have we gotten in return? Well, a lot of theft. In the case of Minnesota, upwards of $20 billion. Love Somali Independence Day. I can name a bunch of Somali cities. Good for you, you psycho. But you have been a part of the problem. Him, Keith Ellison, Tampon Tim Walz, have been a part of a big protection racket for Somalis who've taken advantage of the generosity of the United States and robbed us blind. And in the face of all of this, rather than focus on the problem, which is that American citizens are being screwed over, he's actually making some big theatrical demonstration that you're the problem for not thinking that Somali Independence Day is the greatest thing that's ever happened. Have you noticed? It's like a Norm MacDonald joke come to life. You know, when Norm is like talking about, I'm not going to try and do a Norm MacDonald joke because there's no way I'm going to deliver it anywhere near as well as he did. But the point being, like, you're not concerned about the terrorism. You're concerned about the Islamophobia. You know, the biggest fear I have is the Islamophobia. No, the biggest fear is of the terrorism. That's the biggest fear. That's the biggest concern. And the biggest concern here is how Americans, including Minnesotans, Minneapolis, how the people of Minneapolis are being screwed over, being robbed. And Jacob Fry's like, oh, yeah, you just got robbed by Somalis? How about this? I love Somalia. I love it more than anything. I can name every Somali city. Okay, thanks. Thanks, Jacob Fry. Thank you very, very much. Oh, okay. All right, so now Jim is pushing me into more madness. So that's Jacob Fry. And then there's John Meacham. You ready for John Meacham? Before I play this clip, I haven't heard this yet. Jim was like, you should play it on the air and then react to it. Okay, fine. I'll do that. Jim, I have a feeling you're setting me up here. But John Meacham, remember, is a guy, he calls himself an historian. He was, he decorated Joe Biden's Oval Office. Decorated it. You know what he put in the Oval Office? His own book cover. He hung his own book cover on the wall of the Oval Office. Everyone's always attacking Trump for hanging gold things up. How dare he gild the Oval Office? John Meacham hung his book cover up on the wall over Joe Biden's shoulders. Joe Biden's drooling on the desk. And then he wrote all of Biden's speeches, or a bunch of them at least. And you know that stuff about a battle for the soul of America? The wording is the same as John Meacham's book title. He was writing his book title into Joe Biden's speeches, okay? And then he would go on television and he wouldn't disclose that he wrote the speech that he was analyzing. That's who John Meacham is. John Meacham, who would stay close to Biden. He'd bring all of his historian buddies in. And the point was not to write an accurate history of Joe Biden, but instead to rig the history books to make it seem like Joe Biden was a good president. So now to the audio, here's what Jim has given me. John Meacham's assessment of the founding fathers this week.
4: Unquestionably imperfect men. But they gave us the means, as it says on the wall of the National Constitution Center, to give us a more perfect union. I think that should give us hope, by the way, that imperfect people can push us toward more perfect outcomes. Because I don't know about you all, but I feel awfully imperfect most of the time. And so that gives me hope. You know,
1: all of us are flawed. All of us are imperfect. That is true. All of us are imperfect. This is why the founders came up with a constitutional republic. They were aware of our moral failings. They were aware that men are flawed. So they created a system that would safeguard us against those flaws. That's why we don't have a direct democracy and why people are wise to point out that it's a constitutional republic. We don't want a tyranny of the majority. The founders were guarding against that.
4: Talk about, directly to your point, we talk about this as the 250th anniversary, which it is, of the Second Continental Congress passing the Declaration of Independence.
1: Wait.
4: Fully beginning the Revolutionary War.
1: Wait, is he yada, yada, yadding American history? Is that what? Yeah, we talk about it.
4: Or which ultimately leads in 1787 through 1789 to the framing of the Constitution, the inauguration of George Washington, and the beginning of what we would see as a recognizable experiment in self-government. Except that a lot of people weren't included in that. And in that important sentence about all men being created equal, men had a very particular application in that era. It is there's a very good case to be made, I think, that we were really founded in 1965. That's when a multiracial, multi-ethnic democracy came more fully into being with the Immigration and Nationality Act, with the Voting Rights Act. And so we're really about 60 years old. And we're a developing democracy. democracy in a lot of ways.
1: We're not 60 years old. We're 250 years old. This is very stupid. It is true that the story of American history is one of overcoming immense odds. It's true. Defeating the crown, setting up this fledgling nation, enduring to become the greatest nation that the world has ever seen. That's all true. It's also true that we've had to overcome Democrats throughout history over and over and over again. The story of the Civil War is overcoming Democrats. The story of civil rights is overcoming Democrats. The story that you're living through right now involves overcoming Democrats. So America's story did not begin 60 years ago. It just had another great addition when we once again overcame Democrats. More ahead on The Vince Show.
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18: Everyone poops. It's not just the name of a classic potty training book. It's a universal truth. Even though everyone does it, almost no one wants to talk about it. Dr. Tricia Pasricha wants to change that. She's the author of a new book. It's called You've Been Pooping All Wrong. And she says there are three critical P's of pooping. The first is propulsion. Both the voluntary push you exert and the involuntary contractions that happen naturally within your body. Top line, when you feel the need to go, don't hold it. The second P is pliability, which refers to stool softness. The keys to this one are making sure you're drinking enough water and eating enough fiber. And the last P is for pelvic floor. If you can get your knees up above your waist while you're on the toilet, like on a stool or a garbage can or a stack of books even, that can make all the difference. I'm Dr. Sanjay Gupta, helping you live a better life.
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1: Jim, I might get to finally meet you in person. I don't know if people realize this. I'm just kidding. He just looked at me like, what? I've met you. Of course you've met me, dude. I'm just playing. I do the show from Virginia. He produces from Texas, thanks to the magic of modern technology. But there's something interesting going on. The president just announced that we are having a midterm Republican convention September 9 and 10 in Dallas, Texas. The funniest thing, though, is this news comes out last night. I text it to Jim immediately, and Jim's in the Dallas area, and Jim goes, crap, I wanted to travel.
15: Wanted a trip.
1: I'm like, Jim, the president's bringing the show to you. The president is moving all of heaven and earth to make it convenient for producer Jim, and you still aren't grateful. You're still like, I wanted to travel. I wanted to see the world. No, Jim, we are taking the show to you. We'll see. I'm tempted to come and join you in Dallas. Maybe we can do some shows there for the midterm convention. We will see. I think that would be fun. It was like a good convention, a good party, a midterm convention. We got to get a lot of energy going. We do have to stop the left. We can't let John Meacham decorate the Oval Office again. That's not allowed. I'll be back with you tomorrow as we get ready for Independence Day right here on The Vince Show.
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24: From ABC News, I'm Dave Packard. Desperate rescue attempts continue in Venezuela, where the death toll has reached nearly 2,300. ABC's James Longman is there.
25: Back-to-back earthquakes rocked Venezuela exactly 1 week ago. Under the staggering devastation, there are signs of life.
26: Mueve de nuevo la mano.
25: This man desperately waving a hand from beneath the rubble. International rescue teams are now racing to free him. Another sight, you can faintly hear the voice of a man trapped. Rescuers are keeping him alive by pouring Gatorade through a flexible straw.
24: 11 people said to be injured after a massive overnight Russian strike on Ukraine's capital city, Kyiv. Authorities in Ohio say it was the worst they've ever seen. 16 children found in squalor in one home in Vinton County, east of Cincinnati, all kept in a 12 by 12 foot room. Ohio Attorney General Andy Wilson.
27: It's going to take a lot of work to address the emotional harm and some of the issues that are going to result from this. But we need to make sure that those kids are surrounded and loved and supported by people who truly care for them.
24: Four people are facing multiple felony charges for child endangerment. Two people climbing to the top of the spire of the Empire State Building today where they proposed. Now they're facing a long list of charges. ABC's Aaron Katursky.
28: Police identifying that couple as Angela Nikolau and Ivan Kuznetsov, Russian nationals who documented the whole thing. Specially trained officers with helmets and harnesses meeting the couple on their descent and taking them into custody. The couple has done this before, as seen in the 2024 Netflix documentary Skywalkers. A love story. Authorities are investigating how they reached the spire of the country's most iconic building. A stunning breach of security.
24: World Cup watch party in Carson, California, as the U.S. men's national team tonight look to make history. They're up 2-0 against Bosnia and Herzegovina. And if they win, it'll mark the first time the U.S. has moved on from the first knockout round since 2022.
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24: Second time in as many days, a mission to save a doomed space telescope was scrubbed.
31: It's an unprecedented mission to lift the Swift satellite into higher orbit before it falls back into Earth's atmosphere and burns up. A robot called Link is to be hurled into orbit to capture the Swift space camera, latch on, and gently raise its altitude by 100 miles. Officials at NASA are hoping the third time is a charm. They'll try again tomorrow to send Link on its way.
24: ABC's Jim Ryan. Sony says starting in January 2028, it'll stop making physical discs for PlayStation consoles, citing shifting trends in consumer preference. For those in California, free nectarines.
32: On a small orchard in Reedley, California, third-generation farmer Cesar Mora is calling on anybody who wants his nectarines to show up and pick what they want.
33: And I should be picking them right now, but I'm not.
32: Mora is being sued by a large agricultural company for allegedly breaking his contract with them and selling his nectarines to a competing company. He says he had to do it.
33: I was never able to get a return or make any money, really. I was farming at a cost.
32: He's been ordered to stop selling his nectarines, so now he's telling anybody who wants them to show up and take his crop before it goes bad. This week, thousands of people have shown up to pick nectarines. Alex Stone, ABC News.
24: The Motown Museum in Detroit is undergoing a $75 million expansion that's slated to open in 2027. It will include a theater, recording studio, and more. Dave Packer, ABC News.
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1: But I think it's still there. Oh. I went by there about 8 months ago.
2: Okay.
1: So right. Every time I go by there, I think about that. So I remember, but I didn't think of what I would be doing 50 years later for the next.
2: I was 10 years old for the bicentennial, living on Laughlin Air Force Base, given my dad's position as chief of police. You know, you kind of have to mind your P's and Q's, because I didn't worry about getting arrested at 10 years old. But if any of the other SPs told my dad, you know, hey, he was out there near the back gate on that road, you don't let him go on his bike, you know, I'd get in trouble later when dad got home. But no, I remember just everything on the base being decorated for the bicentennial. And I don't remember Independence Day specifically. We mostly would go, I mean, on base, they had a short fireworks display near the flight line. There was a big field there. And so that's where they would put on the fireworks display. I didn't think about years later either. My son was born on the 4th of July, 88.
1: Oh.
2: And I remember looking out the hospital window, brought him in. I fed him. I changed him. And then went to the window, and it was facing north. And there was an Air Force base north of that hospital. In fact, it's where my parents live now, just across from that Air Force base. And they were setting off their fireworks. So that was kind of cool. That was a cool moment.
1: 88.
2: And so I didn't think, you know, the bicentennial was just kind of, but it was ever present on the Air Force base. So I don't know if it's a fair comparison. We moved off base, I think the following year, the end of the following year. And, you know, but you were always aware of, you know, the bicentennial. There was everything.
1: The run up to the bicentennial was huge.
2: Mm, yeah.
1: And again, you can romance things in your head, but I believe it was, even though we talked about the article that was written yesterday saying, hey, in the centennial and even the bicentennial, we were in a pretty big split nation.
2: Ooh, yeah.
1: Sure. You know, I think social media probably amplifies. You know what I was thinking the other day when I looked at, you know, social media, because people argue over anything now. It reminds me of going up to my grandmother's house and all the brothers sitting at my grandmother's table, you know, all my father and my uncles. My aunts really didn't participate in it, and they'd argue over anything. And I think all you're seeing on social, because you sit there and you say, you know, I'll go on social media and the arguments that start happening. And I'm like, wow, we live in a simpleton society. And I go, actually not. Because when you think about it, families used to do that all together. It's just social media has replaced that, where people can say whatever they want. But we have a nation that is extremely obsessed about things that don't matter at all.
2: Yeah.
1: If you look at social media,
2: Well, you'll see something like, you know, we'll watch something where someone has a recipe for something. Hey, here's an easy recipe for something. Then all of a sudden, I say to myself, okay, I got to venture over to the comments.
1: Yes.
2: You really shouldn't use that kind of rice. You really shouldn't. You should have done this. You should have done that. And I'm thinking to myself, well, why don't you do that in your kitchen? You know what I mean? You're taking it too seriously.
1: I just love, I've noticed it on the Seinfeld pages on Facebook, where somebody naturally draws something that happens in politics and puts it on, and then everybody goes nuts. No politics, no politics. I go, but Seinfeld was political at points.
2: Yeah. Oh, yeah.
1: You know, they were political at points. You know, not that there's anything wrong with that.
2: That's
1: right?
2: Probably the biggest thing that came out, one of the biggest catchphrases that really stuck for generations beyond.

0: lower risk of cancer. Why? Well, the researchers said people who are married are less likely to engage in risky behavior. They're more likely to get a nudge to go to regular preventive medicine appointments and screenings. And they have a partner to share the load of family obligations, household chores, and finances. No one is saying you should get married in the pursuit of better health. But if you are single, how can you build a strong support system to maybe get some of these same benefits? Do your own research, find out what's important, and then hold members of your squad accountable and let them hold you accountable as well. That can provide a lot of support. I'm Dr. Sanjay Gupta, helping you live a better life.
1: 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You'll like what you hear.
2: We are Red Eye Radio. He's Eric Carly, and I'm Gary McNamara. You know, by the way, we do go through these highs and lows of socialism versus capitalism. This must be the late 90s, I think, Milton Friedman, because he looks a lot older.
3: It's hard now to realize, looking back some more than 50 years, how different the situation was in the world than it is now. Everywhere in the world, all of the emphasis was on central planning, on collectivism. Those few of us who believed in freedom and free markets, in minimum government, were regarded as nuts over on an extreme fringe of the intellectual scene.
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5: ABC News, I'm Dave Packer. A horrific discovery inside of an Ohio home where officials say 16 children were rescued from deplorable conditions. Benton County Prosecutor William Archer.
6: We are asking for temporary custody to Job and Family Services. The children are safe. They have been placed. We have some other issues we're still dealing with for their safety, but they are currently in a good situation and are being protected.
5: Four adults who were there have been arrested and pleaded not guilty to criminal charges. President Trump taking his new Air Force One on its maiden flight as he's facing questions about his personal income. A mandatory financial disclosure showing in his first year back in office, Trump pulled in $2.2 billion in income. Two people in masks climbing to the very top of the Empire State Building spire today. The man and woman arrested when they came down. The U.S. men's national team headed for the Route of 16 in the World Cup after a shutout Wednesday night. Dave.
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0: for life. Nobody's going to take care of you, and it's the biggest BS statement if you believe that government's going to take care of you, because it's not going to happen. And even if you do let government take care of you, it's not going to be a good life for you. It's not going to be a productive life. It's not going to be a happy life.
1: No. No, my wife and I never, in fact, relied on just our day job. We knew we were going to have to do more. And we started there, and that's where we are today. Still that mindset,
0: but it was,
1: as entrepreneurs.
0: But we wanted to do it.
1: Mm-hmm.
0: It wasn't like, oh, we've got to do this. It was like, no, I got to do this. I got to.
1: No.
0: It wasn't like a negative. Oh, life is so tough because I've got to work two or three jobs. It's like, no, I can have another opportunity to work here. I can do this. I can do that. Wow, this is great.
1: There's tremendous opportunity.
0: Yeah.
1: It really is unlimited if you apply yourself.
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4: We are Red Eye Radio. He's Eric Carly, and I'm Gary McNamara. You know, I go back to what Milton Friedman told Phil Donahue at one time. He said, you're under the assumption that political greed is more moral than economic greed.
5: Right.
4: He goes, that's the big fallacy.
5: Well, it's the same people that are screaming no kings are calling for socialism and communism, which would be a dictatorship. And they call Trump a dictator.
4: I know. None of it makes... That's the thing, as we said, none of it makes sense. There is no... Say what you want if you disagree with us. There is a consistency to our opinions and our discussions.
5: Yeah.
4: You can connect the dots. You can't connect the dots with the left anymore.
5: No.
4: They're all over the place.
5: You have to look at what they're accusing the other side of and then realize very quickly that's actually how they think.
4: Well, but that's correct. That's the thing that what they accuse the other side of is what they are. We have pointed that out so many times.
5: Yep.
4: They're projecting the things that they believe on the other side.
5: Yeah.
4: And the thing is, though, they've been successful in doing it.
5: They're still winning elections. Yeah. Yeah.

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3: From ABC News, I'm Dave Packer. A horrific discovery inside of an Ohio home. Officials say 16 children were rescued from deplorable conditions. Age range from infancy to teenager. Benton County Prosecutor William Archer.
4: We are asking for temporary custody to Job and Family Services. The children are safe. They are in, they have been placed. We have some other issues we're still dealing with for their safety, but they are currently in a good situation and are being protected.
3: Four adults who were there have been arrested and pleaded not guilty to criminal charges. President Trump taking his new Air Force One on its maiden flight as he's facing questions about his personal income after making a mandatory financial disclosure.
5: The president's mandatory financial disclosure forms show that in his first year back in office, President Trump pulled in a stunning $2.2 billion in income, three times more than what he made the year before. Unlike past presidents, President Trump has not put his business into a blind trust. It's being run by his sons, Don Jr. and Eric. $1.4 billion of the money he made last year came from his family's crypto business, which boomed as his administration loosened regulations on the industry.
3: ABC's Rachel Scott. Two people in masks climbing to the very top of the Empire State Building spire Wednesday, unfurling a peace banner at 1,450 feet in the air. The man and woman getting engaged at the top and then getting arrested when they came down. Not their first time doing something like this. They're featured in a Netflix documentary called Skywalkers, A Love Story. The U.S. men's national team headed for the route of 16 in the World Cup after a shutout Wednesday night. ABC's Christian Cordero.
6: A 24-year drought is broken in Northern California.
7: 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Seattle, we're coming back.
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3: During a European Central Bank forum, Fed Chair Kevin Warsh said the central bank would remain independent and seek to bring down inflation.
10: If there were people in household or the business sector and the financial markets who thought that this central bank was going to be comfortable with an inflation objective above 2%, well, I guess they'd be disappointed.
3: But Warsh declined to say what steps the Fed will take to achieve that goal. Speculation is only growing over what could be happening at New York's Madison Square Garden this weekend.
11: Crews at New York Madison Square Garden are intensely unloading equipment in anticipation for the event of the summer. A law enforcement official briefed on the matter, telling the Associated Press global superstar Taylor Swift and Super Bowl champion Travis Kelce will have their wedding Friday night in that arena. The event is for about 1,000 people and is a 12-hour party beginning with a cocktail hour at 4 o'clock Friday afternoon and scheduled to last until about 4 a.m. Saturday morning.
3: ABC's Morgan Norwood. Tropical storm Douglas has formed in the Pacific Ocean, but the National Hurricane Center says it poses no threat to land. Chinese tech giant Alibaba will pay $600 million to resolve a dispute with the federal government over allegations that it sold and imported illegal pharmaceuticals, controlled substances, regulated chemicals, and pill-making equipment into the U.S. Dave Packer, ABC News.
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15: Now, it's Red Eye Radio. Gary McNamara and Eric Harley give out everything from politics to social issues and news of the day. Whether you're up late or you're just starting your day, welcome to the show from the Relief Factor Studios. 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
16: All across America, we are Red Eye Radio. He is Eric Harley and I'm Gary McNamara. Welcome and good morning. How'd the beginning of the show interrupt our conversation?
1: What do you get? What do you get a country that's 250 years old? That's. Yeah. I'm racking my brain, man. There's nothing on Amazon.
16: You know what's when you think about it, I think about, you know, my dad being 100 years old.
1: Yeah.
16: And the country's 250.
1: Yeah, isn't that crazy? My it's dad's like, 93.
16: He's lived over a third.
1: Yeah.
16: Third of this. It's a country's existence.
1: It's crazy. But think about all the technology that both of our dads have gone through. Think about, you know, where my dad was born in 33. So
16: 26.
1: I'd say around, let's say, 1940-ish, you know, dad would have been 70 or 7 and would have, you know, started maybe being curious about, you know, how things work. That's little boys do and, you know, go out and build a fort or play in the mud, whatever. And then at 18 went into the Navy. But you think about everything. I mean, aviation, like your dad was a pilot. Mm-hmm. And you think about now, and I'm grateful to live in America, basically making the point, it's still amazing that you can get across the country.
16: Yeah.
1: You know, in just a few hours.
16: My dad was not a commercial pilot, I want to make that clear, but he did the aerobatics in a plane.
1: Yeah.
16: He was a private pilot who, some of the things that he did were insane,
1: yeah,
16: as young men tend to do.
1: Yeah.
16: No.
1: Right.
16: Now, he didn't climb the Empire State Building to propose to my mother.

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1: I'm blank here. The great trek across the country. I just got mine blank here. But in the beginning of this, the book that I read, they talked about something that has not been passed down, that it has been passed down because it's in the history books, history cloud. I was thinking about that the other day. Well, in the history books, you mean the history cloud.
2: Yeah, right.
1: That how scared people were of dying. And you think about it. When my father was born, when your father was born, there were no antibiotics.
2: No.
1: Everybody knew somebody who had polio.
2: Yeah. Right.
1: Smallpox. You know, people with actual quarantine signs on the doors of their home.
2: The flu epidemic.
1: Flu epidemic. When you go back, that was just, you think about that, that was just less than a decade before my dad was born. Mm-hmm. And when you think about it, when my dad was born in 26, really, you were, until the industrial revolution came around, it was almost semi, Neanderthal lifestyles that we lived.
2: Yeah. Yeah.
1: And the amount of technology that we have, and that's the one thing when I remember, and when I watched the History Channel, the men, I went, wow. Every one of us, even if you live in poverty in the United States, you live better than billionaires, except for real estate, the amount of real estate you might have owned,
2: right,
1: and how big your home was.
2: Yeah.
1: That was it.
2: Yeah.
1: We live better than billionaires did 150 years ago, all because of technology. There is no appreciation. And if you don't have appreciation, you can't be grateful.
2: Right.
1: To understand what technology has done to our lives, as you mentioned, the one gentleman who talked about how you can get across the country. Mm-hmm. I'll be flying. I forgot the date for a second. Tomorrow I'll be flying the Friday to see my dad again.
2: Yeah,
1: I've recently passed on American Airlines actual 1 million miles. I've been around the planet. I've been around the planet 40 times.
2: Yeah,
1: the vast majority of that has been the last really 15 years. The vast majority of it, being able to. So to be able to do this and still keep the close family ties that I have been able to do because of airline travel, I appreciate that like you can't imagine. Every time I get in a plane, I'm like, this is unbelievable.
2: Right.
1: When my dad was born, many homes didn't have electricity.
2: No.
1: They didn't have a phone.
2: No indoor plumbing.
1: My grandmother and grandfather, I remember when I was young, the icebox. Why do they call the damn refrigerator an icebox? Because they actually had an icebox when they were growing up.
2: Mm-hmm. If you were lucky, you got ice delivered every day.
1: Yeah. By horse and buggy.
2: Yeah.
1: Because that's what delivered, seriously. That's what, you had the Iceman that would, who wasn't a serial killer.
2: Right.
1: Professional
2: wrestler,
1: but exactly. So I look at medicine, for example, and how scared people were of dying. That, you go to the late 1700s, all the way 1700s, 1800s, 1800s. Even until antibiotics came around. You could die from an infection.
2: Oh, yeah.
1: People were scared to death. It was a Lewis and Clark expedition.
2: I almost said it.
1: Lewis and Clark expedition.
2: And I was thinking that, and I thought, I'm not sure that that's the one he means.
1: Yeah, the book I read on that, and it was like they said one thing that has not been passed, how people were so scared.
2: Yeah.
1: That you actually, you go out. It was an agriculture. It was a farming society.
2: Yeah.
1: And
2: that's all you had. I mean, if you think about

0: We are Red Eye Radio. He's Eric Carlin, and I'm Gary McNamara. You know, I go back to what Milton Friedman
1: said. 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
2: From ABC News, I'm Sherry Preston. What does it feel like in much of the country these days?
3: Ridiculous. When I got in the car, it felt like I almost burned myself. Like, it was bad.
2: Asa Watson in Washington, D.C., that city preparing to host big crowds ahead of America's 250th birthday this weekend amid one of the worst heat waves in years. Cooling centers have been set up, and people are being encouraged to take it easy in the triple-digit temperatures all up and down the East Coast. Mark Savener delivers dry ice in Cambridge, Massachusetts, and maybe the only one of us welcoming it.
4: As soon as I watched the weather, I was so excited. I love the heat. The heat has made this business an Iceman's dream. It's 4th of July. We got a heat wave coming. What could an Iceman ask for?
2: Ukraine's capital once more shaken by huge blasts overnight. That's the sound of people cleaning up in the aftermath. At least 17 civilians were killed and nearly 100 injured as Russia launched a new wave of missile and drone attacks on Kyiv. A week after back-to-back earthquakes in Venezuela, survivors are still being pulled from the rubble. A 12-year-old rescued after 5 days, his cousin calling it a miracle.
5: There's all this bittersweet feeling of happiness because he's alive, but also knowing there's people still there calling out for help.
2: The U.S. men's national soccer team is headed for the round of 16 after winning their first knockout stage match since 2002.
6: The Americans entering the match heavily favored over Bosnia, but not scoring until the 45th minute. Florian Balogun finally putting the U.S. on the board. But in the second half, a controversial moment. Balogun is called for a foul after bringing down a Bosnian player. The referee reviewing the moment by video replay, then issuing him a red card, ejecting him from the game.
2: ABC's Sophie Flay, that red card means Balogun will have to sit out the next match against Belgium as well. 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
22: Good morning and happy Thursday. Plenty of sunshine, so don't forget those sunglasses and that water. With the summer heat continuing, highs in the upper 80s along the coast, mid-90s further inland. Tonight, mainly clear skies, overnight lows in the mid-70s. And into tomorrow, mostly sunny skies with temperatures still hot in the middle 90s. I'm ABC News 4 Storm Tracker Meteorologist Fallon Mears on 1250 WTMA, The Big Talker.
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25: This is America in the Morning from Westwood One. I'm John Trout. It's Thursday, July 2nd, 2026. Here's what's coming up on America in the Morning.
26: Records released by the government show President Trump's personal wealth grew substantially in his first year back in the White House. I'm John Stolness in Washington.
27: The Federal Reserve's new chief appears to be dimming President Trump's hopes for interest rate cuts. Sagar Meghani, Washington.
25: A Kelsey Swift wedding at Madison Square Garden. NYPD Police Commissioner Jessica Tisch.
28: We will make sure that we have the appropriate resources.
29: Stocks were down to start this new month of July and the third quarter. I'm Jessica Ettinger.
30: The Justice Department and 17 staged settlement agreements with three major egg producers this week. I'm Lisa Dwyer.
25: All ahead on America in the Morning. It's 7 after. A new report shows President Trump's personal wealth grew substantially the first year of his second term in the White House. John Stolness has more from Washington.
26: The report showed the president personally made more than $2 billion last year, with about half of that coming from cryptocurrency investments. The data shows President Trump took in more than $600 million in royalties from meme coins sold by a company he and his two oldest sons, Donald Trump Jr. and Eric Trump, established just before he won the 2024 election. Called World Liberty Financial, the company was a joint venture with Steve Witkoff, who is currently serving as foreign envoy to the president. In addition, just a couple days before his second inauguration, a firm with ties to the United Arab Emirates paid $500 million for a 49% stake in that company. All told, the president reported more than $1.2 billion of income just from the meme coins and World Liberty Financial. Speaking to reporters at Andrews Air Force Base, the president declared he's had no role in...
31: Well, I've made a lot of money before I became president, and they invest my money, and I don't talk to them. I don't even speak to them. So I have many people, I don't know what they call it, closed accounts or something. You put your money in, and that's it. I don't talk to them. They're big institutions, and they run it. But yeah, I've had a great career. In business, I've had a great career.
26: However, critics argue Trump is using the office of the presidency to enrich himself, his family, and close friends. Richard Painter is a former White House ethics lawyer who told CNN he's never seen anything like this from a sitting president.
32: We've never seen this much money made by a U.S. president. We've never seen substantial conflicts of interest for any U.S. president since the Civil War, financial conflicts of interest. Every other president has voluntarily divested themselves of conflicts of interest with the presidency, except for Donald Trump.
26: The 927-page report shows the president earned hundreds of millions of dollars from his properties, including Mar-a-Lago and his golf resort in Doral, Florida. He also holds

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2: 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It's 12 after. When we return on America in the Morning, this weekend, let freedom ring, or at least wedding bells, for this A-list couple after these messages.
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2: Welcome back. This is America in the Morning. A triple threat today of severe weather. Here's AccuWeather.com meteorologist LaTroy Thornton.
16: Three separate severe weather risk zones are expected to develop today, with AccuWeather severe weather experts generally expecting a similar sort of risk for gusty storms for both an area from northern parts of New York, Vermont, and New Hampshire through much of Maine, and a zone farther to the south from southern Kentucky and western North Carolina into much of Tennessee and the northeastern corner of Mississippi. Thunderstorms look to turn out more intense for areas from far eastern Montana through much of the Dakotas and northeastern Nebraska, and eastward across all but northern Minnesota and Wisconsin, even reaching a portion of western lower Michigan, where storms may bring stronger wind as well as the risk for hail and tornadoes. These are not the only areas facing the risk for wet weather, though, with much of the rest of Montana and generally eastern portions of Idaho also in line for an afternoon thundershower. There can still be a spotty afternoon thunderstorm for those parts of northern Minnesota and Michigan outside of the severe risk, as well as for areas from central Illinois southward through much of the Texas Gulf Coast and much of the south in general, as well as from southern Maine toward the Boston area. The risk for an afternoon thunderstorm looks to be higher toward the Florida Peninsula, with some showers not out of the question along the Washington coast either. However, dry conditions continue to promote a dangerous wildfire risk that will be centered around Utah, but also expanding eastward into more of the Four Corners region, with a very high wildfire risk

0: publicly to raise awareness. Lisa Dwyer reports.
1: Actor and activist Danny Glover, best known for starring as an easygoing police officer in the Lethal Weapon movie franchise, has revealed he has Alzheimer's disease. The four-time Emmy Award nominee, who turns 80 on July 22nd, told Today and People magazine that he was diagnosed with a progressive memory-destroying disease 3 years ago. In 2002, reporters asked Glover what's been the biggest dream of his life.
2: I had a dream of being a father with a great daughter, and I achieved it. You know, that's the biggest dream that I've ever had.
1: Alzheimer's affects more than 6 million people in the U.S. and millions more worldwide. I'm Lisa Dwyer.
0: Imagine sending a message to Americans living 250 years from now. That's exactly what's happening as a special time capsule is sealed with keepsakes and memories from today, a snapshot of our time today for generations in the future. Here's Joan Jones with the story.
3: It weighs 1 ton and holds treasures from every state in the nation for the Americans of the future to behold. From challenge coins, a piece of the Wright Brothers airplane, Native American hand-beaded art, a crystal from the New Year's Eve ball drop, and letters from every living president. It even contains artwork from students around the country. The theme? What does America mean to you? Maryland student Anna Wang spoke to the Today Show on NBC about her painting.
4: When I thought of the theme, I thought about how America has freedom, so I painted the Statue of Liberty that represents that.
3: Not everything was given the green light because things that could degrade or rust were forbidden, so Maryland's Old Bay seasoning was rejected. And that Native American hand-beaded art, it was initially submitted on elk hide, but had to be resubmitted on fabric. From a scientific standpoint, how do you keep it all viable for 250 years?
5: The number one killer of time capsules is water. And so every part of this time capsule design has taken water into consideration.
3: That's Mike Barilla at the National Institute of Standards and Technology, which created the capsule. He told NBC that the stainless steel capsule was painstakingly created in layers, with a bubble of air surrounding one layer to keep the water out. Everything inside was at 35% relative humidity, moist enough to ensure that it won't dry out and disintegrate, but dry enough to stand up to moisture problems. When the future Americans open that capsule, they'll have to dig down 10 feet below ground. But what a day that'll be 250 years in the future. Celebrating our nation's 250th anniversary, I'm Joan Jones for America in the Morning.
0: It was John Adams who believed July 2nd would be America's most celebrated holiday. On this day in 1776, the Continental Congress voted in favor of declaring independence from Great Britain, 2 days before adopting the formal declaration. And that's our show for today, Thursday, July 2nd, 2026. America in the Morning is produced by Tom Cusick. I'm John Trout. This is Westwood One.
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11: A Better Life with Dr. Sanjay Gupta.
12: When we talk about how much exercise someone should get, current guidelines call for about 150 minutes of moderate intensity exercise or 75 minutes of vigorous intensity exercise every week. New study out of the UK makes a strong case for vigorous exercise if and when you can do it. Now, researchers determined that even little bursts of vigorous exercise can significantly reduce someone's risk of 8 different diseases: dementia, type 2 diabetes, fatty liver disease, chronic respiratory disease, chronic kidney disease, immune-mediated inflammatory diseases, major cardiovascular events, and atrial fibrillation. We're not talking about complicated training programs here. Just work with what you can into your everyday life. If you are breathless and unable to speak in complete sentences, then you've hit the mark. I'm Dr. Sanjay Gupta, helping you live a better life.
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10: From ABC News, I'm Sherry Preston. Extreme temperatures are settling in for 180 million of us under warnings or advisories today because of the heat. There's an ABC senior meteorologist, Lee Goldberg, has some details.
13: Extreme heat warnings from the Midwest into parts of the Northeast will drop those heat warnings as we go through Friday in parts of the Midwest. But for today, feels like 100 to 115 across much of the East. A high level four extreme heat risk as we go into Friday in the Mid-Atlantic back to the Ohio Valley. This is when the heat peaks into Thursday and Friday.
10: Forecasters say parts of the eastern half of the country are experiencing temperatures on par with the Amazon rainforest this week. A snapshot of the nation's employment picture coming out this morning. The Labor Department getting a head start on the 4th of July weekend by releasing last month's jobs numbers. Here's ABC's Dave Packer.
14: May saw an unexpectedly strong gain of 172,000 jobs. But this morning's number could show a deceleration, with the forecast that U.S. employers added roughly 100,000 to 115,000 non-farm payroll jobs in June. These are numbers analysts say would show a labor market roughly in balance between workers and employers. Employers seem reluctant to hire or fire people right now, and that trend might clear the way for the Fed to possibly increase interest rates later this year. Dave Packer, ABC News.
10: A major attack in Ukraine's capital overnight. Moscow launching missiles and drones toward Kyiv. At least 17 people were killed in the blasts, more than 100 hurt. A rare excommunication by the Vatican. A breakaway traditionalist ultra-conservative sect of Catholics defying Pope Leo by consecrating four bishops without consent on Wednesday. The Pope responding by declaring a schism or intentional rupture in the church and excommunicating them. And at the World Cup, a win for the men's national team as they advance to the round of 16 for the first time in 24 years. 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
15: Good morning. I'm Sherry Bernardi. It is 7:02. A suspect is dead in a deputy-involved shooting that happened just after midnight this morning in Somerville. Dorchester County Sheriff's deputies responded to a reported burglary at Sonny's Marathon gas station on Boone Hill Road. This happened around 2:15 this morning. Deputies encountered the reported suspect and a deputy discharged his firearm. The suspect was transported to the hospital but later died. No identity has been released yet, but Sheriff Sam Richardson is to hold a news conference later on today to talk about what happened. This morning, former Charleston County magistrate judge is to be in court. James Gosnell will reportedly change his plea. He is charged in a federal child sexual abuse exploitation case. More from ABC News 4's Mel Orleans.
16: James Gosnell has agreed to plead guilty to two charges, possession and distribution of child pornography. In exchange, federal prosecutors are asking the judge to dismiss other counts against him, including conspiracy. Gosnell faces between 5 and 40 years in federal prison.
15: That's ABC News 4's Mel Orleans. A North Charleston man was taken into custody, charged with doing damage to the McDonald's on Rivers Avenue back on May 15th. 25-year-old Dylan Johnson allegedly walked into the McDonald's, loudly demanded service, and when he was asked to wait a minute, he is said to have picked up and thrown a credit card reader against the wall. It ricocheted and hit the employee in the knee. Johnson then fled the restaurant, but eventually he did surrender to law enforcement. He stands charged with assault and battery in the third degree and malicious injury to property. Johnson was booked into the Charleston County Jail. Well, we love our beaches and we'll love them this weekend, weather permitting, but sometimes our beaches need a little work, a little TLC. On the Isle of Palms this summer, machinery and lights are part of a $23 million beach replenishment program. Isle of Palms Mayor Philip Pound says the effort might get a little intrusive sometimes.
17: The beach won't ever be closed, except a couple of the hot spots. It's a major construction site, and to your point, it'll be moving up and down the coast.
15: Yeah, that work area will be cordoned off.
17: It's extreme caution for anybody that's going to be traversing on our beach. We're going to try to make access as easy as possible. We'll have pipes covered so they can get back and forth. because there'll be some pipes in staging areas to get ready to be added to as they move up or down the coast.
15: Those in the that area can expect to hear more noise from the machines doing their work. We understand it's going to be 24/7. Mayor Pound suggests a white noise machine might help you get through those nights while the project is being completed. July 4th holiday, the centerpiece of the summer season. It happens Saturday, and plans are being made for a memorable and fun weekend. But know that there are still a lot of rules we all have to follow. The Department of Natural Resources, State Highway Patrol, and the Coast Guard will be working together to ensure a safe weekend for boaters and drivers. Michael Allen is with the Coast Guard.
18: The July 4th weekend is a very busy weekend. Staying sober on the water while you're boating is one of the most important things that you can do, because alcohol elevates the level of risk in anything that you're going to do on the water.
15: It's pretty simple. If you plan on drinking, don't operate your boat on the water, and don't drive if you are drinking. Lance Corporal Brittany Glover is with the State Highway Patrol.
19: We're cracking down on speeding, people not wearing their seatbelts, people driving distracted with the new hands-free law, and also people driving impaired.
15: And the Department of Natural Resources will be out to make sure your boat is equipped with the necessary safety measures, such as life jackets for everyone on board and a marine radio, just to name a couple of items. And know where your safety zones are.
18: The safety zones are in place to protect the public. You know, there's going to be fireworks going off. If there's anything coming down in those areas, it's to protect the public from getting, you know, hit by falling objects, as well as the boaters on the water during the time of the displays.
15: The idea is to have a safe and great time. In sports, well, you heard it a little bit in the top of the hour news. U.S. men's national soccer team headed for Route 16 in the World Cup after a shutout last night.
20: A 24-year drought is broken in Northern California.
21: There's the final whistle. Seattle, we're coming back.
20: The U.S. men's national team winning their first knockout stage match since 2002 with a win over Bosnia and Herzegovina.
15: So I guess it's not over yet in sports that are closer to our hearts, maybe. Another win for the River Dogs. They beat Delmarva again. The score 9-4. Another game on tap tonight. And at Wimbledon, Serena Williams suffered a knee injury when she played the singles match earlier this week. It's not known if she'll be able to be in the doubles match, which is coming up. WTMA News Time 7:07.
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1: Highs in the upper 80s along the coast, mid-90s further inland. Tonight, mainly clear skies, overnight lows in the mid-70s. And into tomorrow, mostly sunny skies with temperatures still hot in the middle 90s. I'm ABC News 4, Storm Tracker Meteorologist Fallon Mears on 1250 WTMA, the Big Talker.
2: From ABC News Wall Street Now, the stock market rally stalled out Thursday with the Standard & Poor's giving up 0.2%, the NASDAQ composite nearly 0.7%. The Dow Jones fell a fraction to finish the session at 52,305. Raising the specter of even higher prices, the U.S. is threatening to pull out of a trade deal that President Trump negotiated in his first term. Trump now claims that under the United States-Mexico-Canada agreement, the U.S. is getting, quote, ripped off. Despite inflation and the war with Iran, Americans are still showing up at car dealerships. An industry data tracking company says sales were down, but just 3% in the first half of the year. The cost to fuel up all those cars and trucks has fallen another 8 cents in the past week, according to AAA. The current national average price of regular unleaded is $3.83 a gallon, down 36 cents from this time last month, but 64 cents higher than a year ago. Jim Ryan, ABC News.
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1: 7:13 on Thursday, July 2nd. WTMA 1250, the Big Talker, 2 days away from our Independence Day. I am Lillian Starr with Sherry Bernardi.
13: You know, I've never been in a crowd of people watching fireworks and the people sounded like that. It's all kind of ooh.
1: That wasn't a typical montage for you.
13: Not where I've been. No.
1: Well, it would be a fairly boring montage if we just did. Ooh, boo, boo, boo, boo, boo, boo.
13: Well, that's what we do.
1: That is correct. And then, of course, all the music. I mean, depending where you are, some are able to blast music if possible. Some aren't, but just depending where you are. They're talking about, well, so, you know, there's a whole bunch of celebrations going on this weekend. Of course, here in the Lowcountry, one of the biggest being in Charleston itself with the Waterfront Independence Day celebration. I think it's in conjunction with SC 250 and, of course, America 250 with the big celebrations in the major cities. We are actually part of that with Philadelphia, Washington, D.C., New York. So it's a big deal. And again, that's going to be going on the 4th of July on Saturday, 4 o'clock, I believe, the festivities get started. Mm-hmm. And, of course, you want to get there slightly earlier than that, or at least good luck with parking. We all know how that works downtown.
13: They're going to close roads.
1: they definitely will.
13: Some of them, yeah.
1: So be on the lookout. Just check online about all that. And, of course, we have the one at Riverfront Park in North Charleston, and then what we have in Somerville. It's going to be in Gehagan Park. So everybody's got stuff going on.
13: I'm sure the Yorktown every year, and I haven't seen anything lately, but they usually, you know, you can sit on the Yorktown.
1: Yeah, I don't have information, but I do have so in Charleston County, you have, like I said, Waterfront Park. You have Isle of Palms having their show. Patriots Point's going to have one. Of course, I just talked about Riverfront Park. And then Sullivan's Island will have one. Mm-hmm. Dorchester County, I believe, I see here, St. George Independence Celebration is going on today, later on today. And with the fireworks will being in Somerville, Georgetown County, excuse me. They're having one, of course, on the 4th of July. Kaminsky House.
13: I heard fireworks last night.
1: Did you? Where?
13: In my neighborhood.
1: You're traveling around.
13: In West Ashley, and I heard a boom, boom, and I thought, well, it's not the River Dogs.
1: No, it's definitely not the River Dogs.
13: So they are starting already.
1: Yeah, no, you know, people are starting their little firework celebration. We're one of a good number of states that can actually do that. I actually have more stuff about fireworks later on as well. Goose Creek, and of course, Goose Creek

0: and Monk's Corner out in Berkeley County also having their fireworks. So this, you know, a lot of the, you know, with it being America's 250th birthday, you know, all the big cities are celebrating with huge fireworks. But the small towns, some of them are not going to be able to celebrate like we are due to actually prices, skyrocketing prices of not being able to get the crew or the equipment for fireworks.
1: Pyrotechnics, to put on a city-wide display, I understand, you know, you have to budget for that.
0: Yes.
1: It's not like, yeah, okay, here's a couple bucks, run to the store. it can be expensive.
0: It's very expensive. And again,
1: depending on how much of a wow factor you want.
0: Well,
1: and I think most municipalities, if they're going to put something on, they don't want to be, did you see, out in, you know, what's its name town? Yeah, it lasted like 3 minutes.
0: Yeah, that's the big thing. I remember it, like, if we had a fireworks display and we went to it, like, we're all going over there and it only lasts like 5 minutes. You're like,
1: you feel ripped off.
0: That's it? Yeah, exactly. So, I mean, I get that.
1: If you can, just go to another, maybe a municipality that has a bigger show.
0: Yeah, but, you know, and of course, the problem with that, I'm not saying problem, but, you know, a lot of people don't want the crowd. Sometimes they like it when they're in their small towns and their neighborhoods.
1: Well, you know what you do then? That. Just like what many people do on New Year's Eve.
0: Watch it on TV.
1: You can watch it on TV.
0: Exactly, it's not
1: that big a deal.
0: They said some communities say prices have skyrocketed while others simply just can't find enough firework crews or equipment because the bigger celebrations booked everything first.
1: Yeah.
0: So while major cities are lighting up the sky with bigger than ever shows, some small towns are scaling back, combining celebrations or skipping fireworks altogether.
1: And you know what I've heard in some real... can't say the word I want to say.
0: Okay. Okay.
1: But they're the real kind of persnickety kind of municipalities.
0: Gotcha.
1: Mostly in the Northeast. You know, it's just a shame that some of our 13 colonies have turned into such blue states. But it's like, no sparklers allowed.
0: Well, that's
1: funny. You're not allowed to have... It's like, in my backyard with my family, I can't light a spark. You do, we're going to grab you by the scruff of the neck and haul you away. It's like, shut up.
0: So I grew up in the state Commonwealth of Virginia, and, you know, we weren't allowed to have the aerial fireworks like they do have here in South Carolina. We are allowed sparklers and little poppers over there, but we've never been able to buy, you know, mortars and stuff like that. So, you know, we had to go cross state lines and buy it from there. But like, you know,
1: where did you go to North Carolina?
0: Well, yeah, at the time we did.
1: All my friends went to North Carolina to do one thing or another. I don't care if it was to shoot squirrel for dinner or buy things that you couldn't legally get in Virginia.
0: Yeah,
1: and this was a long time ago.
0: Yeah. And that's where, you know, that's what we had to do. And now that I live in South Carolina, I'm like the supplier of all my friends in Virginia. Like, hey, Lillian, can you get those things? But, you know, I don't know what they're all called. What are? I wish I had that list from Joe Dirt.
1: Joe Dirt had the list, man.
0: I wish I had that list. But I
1: Dipsy Doodles, Dipsy Don'ts. I love Joe Dirt.
0: But I, you know, I'm now their supplier. I'm the one that they go to, and I like, it's like, well, okay, I'll do my best, you know, because they come to visit me, and they're like, oh my gosh, like, yeah, the fireworks stands at every corner, you know, the
1: shopping made easy.
0: Yeah.
1: And if you go down 95, you'll see a bazillion signs for jabs. Jabs. Only, you know, 57 more miles.
0: Yeah.
1: You can stop at Jabs. And I guess it's like a huge fireworks store along I-95.
0: Oh, yeah. And it's not only on one side. It's on both sides. So if you can't go north or whatever, east or west, if you miss the east one, you can go to the west one or whatever.
1: If exit lanes confuse you, don't worry. We got them on both sides of the street, Jabs.
0: Now, they're all 50 states actually, you know, they govern themselves for all the fireworks laws. And there's only one state that does not allow any consumer fireworks.
1: Which is?
0: And I didn't know if you were going to guess.
1: I don't know.
0: It is, and you were right in that right area. It is in that area, what you mentioned about you can't
1: have sparklers?
0: Yeah. There's actually one state that I don't know if they're allowed, but it says all consumer fireworks are banned in this state.
1: Connecticut?
0: Close. It is Massachusetts.
1: Oh, that was going to be my second.
0: It had to be. I mean, you lived up in there.
1: I know, but and again,
0: I thought you'd get this one.
1: Okay, well, not in a long time. It's just that our 13 colonies have turned just against our legacy.
0: It's
1: a shame. It's just, and I don't know if they realize it or care or anything.
0: I think a lot of it has to do with safety. I
1: think it has to do with politics. Every time you light a sparkler, some bug dies. That means some other animal doesn't eat, and that means shut up.
0: The majority of the states, I would say, it looks like looking at the map, about I would say 2/3 of the state actually most consumer fireworks are permitted. I lived in a state that it was not. It was non-aerial and non-explosive fireworks are permitted. Non-aerial are not permitted.
1: We didn't light them as kids because my dad, you know, you always hear about, oh, you'll lose an eye or you. And I did know a kid when we lived in northern Indiana that blew off part of his hand.
0: Oh.
1: Because I understand that quality control with a lot of these is not there.
0: Yeah,
1: roadside stuff that you buy. So you really can't be inebriated when you say, "Hey, watch this."
0: No,
1: you've got to keep your head about yourself and be very careful when you light your own. And you could say, well, I've been doing that for 30 years. Nothing's ever happened. Well, you're lucky.
0: Yeah. Remember that there was an NFL player, a professional NFL player, blew off his hand because they were playing with fire.
1: This is what happened for this kid in northern Indiana.
0: It's a real thing. I personally believe that it's more about safety because some people just don't care.
1: I think not blowing off your hand, I think that's a safety thing.
0: Yeah, yes. So anyway,
1: I could be wrong.
0: But we're going to talk more about we talked about that, but I'm going to talk a little bit about, you know, the other story that was very explosive, and that's the U.S. national men's team with a World Cup. I didn't get to watch it because, like you, I was asleep. But I want to talk about it just a little bit when we come back. WTMA time is 7:23.
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8: Everyone poops. It's not just the name of a classic potty training book. It's a universal truth. Even though everyone does it, almost no one wants to talk about it. Dr. Tricia Pasricha wants to change that. She's the author of a new book. It's called You've Been Pooping All Wrong. And she says there are three critical P's of pooping. The first is propulsion. Both the voluntary push you exert and the involuntary contractions that happen naturally within your body. Top line, when you feel the need to go, don't hold it. The second P is pliability, which refers to stool softness. The keys to this one are making sure you're drinking enough water and eating enough fiber. And the last P is for pelvic floor. If you can get your knees up above your waist while you're on the toilet, like on a stool or a garbage can or a stack of books even, that can make all the difference. I'm Dr. Sanjay Gupta, helping you live a better life.
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1: Good morning. Well, it doesn't happen too often. We're seeing more cars on 526 in the vicinity of the Don Hold, mostly the eastbound lanes, than we're seeing on 26 eastbound. 26 eastbound traffic looks like it's running at posted speeds, if not a little faster. It is just a very light traffic morning at this point. Drive carefully. From the injury attorney, Trey Harrell Traffic Center, I'm Sherry Bernardi.
3: If you see traffic problems, call the WTMA Traffic Center at 277-1250.
6: Good morning and happy Thursday. Plenty of sunshine, so don't forget those sunglasses and that water with the summer heat continuing. Highs in the upper 80s along the coast, mid-90s further inland. Tonight, mainly clear skies, overnight lows in the mid-70s. And into tomorrow, mostly sunny skies with temperatures still hot in the middle 90s. I'm ABC News 4 Storm Tracker Meteorologist Fallon Mears on 1250 WTMA, the Big Talker.
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9: A new limited series on the JonBenet Ramsey case is heading to Netflix. 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
0: 727 at 90. Oh, my goodness. I'm on the wrong station. 727 at News Talk 1250 WTMA. Pardon me. Got my other job in my head. 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I am Lillian Starr, struggling this Thursday morning, July 2nd with, well, she's not struggling, Sherry Bernardi.
1: Take a breath. Take a breath.
0: One day I will figure this out. And it was very exciting last night if you got to hear or if you got to see it. U.S. blanks Bosnia to advance in a World Cup.
15: Mm-hmm. Going to get around with that ball. They're going to flush it. Balogun scores. Flo Balogun. He'll do the LeBron celebration. It's 1-0 U.S. Tillman. It's in. Malik Tillman. 2-0 United States. There's the final whistle. Seattle, we're coming back. Monday night in the round of 16. The United States, despite being down,
0: we did lose one of our star players last night for a red card, and it was a very controversial one. Because
1: what does that mean?
0: A red card?
1: Yeah.
0: You basically get dismissed from the game. Yellow card is basically like a warning, and
1: what do you do to get that?
0: Well, in this case, apparently he supposedly kicked the opponent in the Achilles heel from behind.
1: That's bad.
0: Yeah, but it actually, according to, and I watched it, and if you look at it, full speed, or actually when you look at it slow motion, it looks really bad. But when you look at it full speed, or when you're watching it, and all the experts, of course, I don't know if they're all American biased, but they were saying that it was incidental contact. It wasn't like he was going for his Achilles heel. It just happened. Unfortunately, the way it happened, he landed on that, and then the other guy's ankle buckled, and of course he fell kind of hard, and this, that, and the other.
1: Okay.
0: And so,
1: and what was the reason for Country Roads Take Me Home?
0: Because I believe it's just an American thing. They're coming back.
1: I didn't know if.
16: West Virginia.
0: Next stop, as you heard, is going to be in Seattle, which is the first when they played, I guess, game two. And that was just, this is going to be big, because I just had this schedule up for that. They will be playing Belgium on the 6th. So on Monday night, that's going to be a big night in Seattle. I meant to look for prices on that game, because when U.S. won their first match and they were going to be playing in Seattle for their second match, they said that the ticket prices went from whatever. They actually started at $1,800 for a ticket to watch the World Cup. And they probably can get away with it because
1: the market allows.
0: Yeah, definitely that.
1: If people have the money to do that, then they'll do it.
0: And I have to tell you, I laughed at this thing. It said the top five friendliest U.S. cities according to World Cup fans. And if number one is New York, number two is Boston, number three is Philadelphia, number four is Seattle, and number five is Atlanta. And I had to kind of laugh because I'm like, well, what other cities are hosting? I mean, they're only basing it on the cities that they're in. They're not like basing it on any, you know, because they're at World Cup. All the foreigners are only going to certain cities. And I didn't know how many cities there were, but there's actually a decent amount. You have Atlanta, Boston, Dallas is also hosting, Houston. So the Texas cities, of course. Then we talk about something. Texas had problems with something. I guess it was it was a 4th of July celebration. That was it yesterday. Kansas City is one of them. L.A., Miami, New York, New Jersey. I already talked about Philly and San Francisco. So those are the cities that are hosting World Cup. But the number one friendliest city out of those is New York City. I would not have thought that right away.
1: Well, it's very cosmopolitan. And it's probably the one that the world's most familiar with hearing about, New York.
0: Well, yeah, but, you know, how about L.A.? Everybody knows about L.A. and, you know, and people have been going to Seattle now, I guess. I mean, like I said, these are all major cities. I'm surprised Dallas isn't one of them. I mean, I would actually love to go to Dallas just because I've never been. So
1: I didn't enjoy it, but
0: But
1: I did. Well, I mean, that's just me. I didn't care for it, but one early Sunday morning, I had a friend visit me, and we were downtown at Dealey Plaza. No one around. Hmm. No cars. Sunday, you know, everybody clears out of the downtown area. You don't see anyone downtown. Everyone lives in the burbs.
0: Yeah.
1: And we stood there in the middle of Dealey Plaza just thinking of all the footage we've seen.
0: Of all the things
1: since
0: that has happened.
1: November 63. And it's just, it just takes your breath away.
0: Oh, I can only imagine. Well, I would love to see a World Cup, but it's going to look like I'm going to be doing it on TV because there's no way, number one, I'm going to be flying out to any of these cities. And number two, that I can afford to even buy one ticket to a match.
1: I mean, we had to play it in school. We had to play soccer, but it's just running around kicking a ball. I get it. That it's a sport. It's a lot of running and kicking.
0: That's a tough sport. I couldn't do
1: it. But I just think that in sports like our football, there are things to watch. There's a strategy, and maybe I don't understand the strategy of soccer. Just I always think you just, you know, kick it to this person if they're in a good position and they try to kick it into the net.
0: I'll be honest. I don't know the strategies either because I did not play that sport. I played baseball, softball, but I will tell you that I was watching the commentary and the analysts and they were talking about all these strategies and how to keep certain things open. I'm like, really? That's what goes on in there. Yeah. It's crazy how they can pass and how they
1: do. The players wear numbers?
0: Yes.
1: Okay. So I guess that would help. To know what they do and watch, you know, okay, if you're a right flank kicker or whatever. I don't even know what they call them, but you probably get a better grasp of the game. And I must say, I'm not trying to.
0: No, I understand.
1: I just see people running and kicking.
0: I want to because it's so exciting. I did, when I lived in Seattle, the Sounders were the team that just came from MLS. They just actually was one of the new teams. And it was such a big deal. And the
1: MLS,
0: fans,
1: Multiple Listing Service.
0: Oh, my goodness. The Major League Soccer. Okay. Sorry.
1: I knew.
0: Okay. All right, well, let's just go. We're going to see the news. 734.
1: They selling houses?
0: 734 WTMA.
1: Okay.
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17: 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Traffic.
1: We are still not seeing any strife out there on 26 or on 526 because there are very few cars, and the cars that are out there appear to be moving very well from what the cameras are showing us. No bridge problems either. From the injury attorney, Trey Harrell, Traffic Center, I'm Sherry Bernard.
0: And we'll have yet another hot, humid, sunny day today and looking for highs in the mid-90s. Right now, it is 73 degrees at WTMA.
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1: Good morning, I'm Sherry Bernardi at 7:36. A deadly shooting reported just after midnight at a gas station in Somerville. This was a deputy-involved shooting, and we get more from ABC News 4's Mel Orleans.
2: Deputies say they were called to Sonny's Marathon gas station on Boone Hill Road at about 12:15 this morning for a report of a burglary in progress with a person who was armed. When they got there, that's when they say a deputy fired their gun. The suspect was taken to the hospital where they died. State police have been called in to investigate. It's protocol for any shooting involving police.
1: Dorchester County Sheriff Sam Richardson is to hold a news conference later on today to update everyone as to exactly what happened. We'll have a fun time at the beach this weekend, but the highlight will be Saturday night when the skies are all lit up with professional fireworks displays. Some do buy and light their own fireworks that can sometimes lead to injuries. Dr. Logan Wolford is an emergency medicine physician at HCS Healthcare Center Point Emergency Room.
21: The 4th of July holiday is a risky holiday for firework injuries, and we see a lot of injuries to the hands, to the faces, to the ears.
1: And what always seems to be included in these situations is too much alcohol and sometimes even drugs.
21: Never using fireworks under those circumstances. That's primarily one of the largest reasons young adults are implicated in firework-related injuries.
1: Even sparklers can get as hot as 2,000 degrees. Don't forget to drink a lot of water if you're going to be out day or night. Hydration or if you don't drink enough water, that can make you ill as well and land you in the ER. Costco is planning to open another location in the Lowcountry, this time North Charleston, along I-26 and Blue House Road in that vicinity. This would be much like the other stores, about 181,000 square feet, gas stations with as many as 30 pumps. Costco already has locations in West Ashley and Mount Pleasant. No word yet on when construction might begin on the North Charleston Costco. It is hot here, and we're used to it. We expect it. Millions of folks in the Washington, D.C. area, though, they're facing one of the hottest July 4th weekends on record, with triple-digit temperatures bringing a dangerous combination of extreme heat, potential severe storms, and possible power outages as that city prepares to host massive holiday crowds ahead of America's 250th birthday over the weekend. So how are people coping?
22: It's quite hot. Yeah, and I was in Morocco last year, so this is seems comparable.
23: Ridiculous. When I got in the car, it felt like I almost burned myself. Like, it was bad.
24: It puts a lot of pressure on the body to respond. So we have folks that are out working or out exercising or just out recreating. And if they don't take care of themselves, if they don't prepare, if they don't stay hydrated, if they don't take breaks, it gets really hard on the body over time.
1: Well, it's been a week following back-to-back earthquakes that rocked Venezuela. Some survivors are being pulled out of all that rubble. Some rescue crews are pulling back operations, though. With little government help, many families are finding they're trying to dig out to their family and friends with their own hands. They're so anxious to find loved ones. A 12-year-old boy was rescued after 5 days. His cousin says it's a miracle.
25: Miraculously, he was only dehydrated. There was no broken bones, just a couple of bruises here and there, but otherwise fine. There's all this bittersweet feeling of happiness because he's alive, but also knowing there's people still there calling out for help. here we are, day seven, and they're still finding people. And you know, hope is still there, and hope is still alive, even though it's been so many days. And we just, then the emotional roller coaster continues.
1: Here's another nightmare. A pair of grandparents and parents in Ohio are under arrest for child endangerment after law enforcement rescued 16 kids in what's being described as deplorable conditions, several of the kids requiring medical care. No surprise there after they were removed from this house of horrors.
3: We're talking about these kids being discovered covered in bugs and squatting is how officials described it yesterday. And they had this distant look in their eyes. We know that overnight after they were taken from the home, one of the children was in the ICU and intubated. Their medical conditions and emotional trauma obviously will be a huge focus going forward. Just a grim picture coming into focus of what was inside. The sheriff said most livestock is kept in better conditions.
1: Millions watched a brazen stunt on top of New York City's most iconic building, the Empire State Building. Two people climbed to the very top spire of the Empire State, and now they're facing charges, including criminal trespass.
4: Two masked daredevils scaled the very tip of the Empire State Building, nearly 1,500 feet in the air. The man and woman dressed in black and wearing masks casually balanced at the top of that antenna. No tethers, no net, just a gusty wind and a dizzying drop. Police identifying that couple as Angela Nikolaou and Ivan Kuznetsov, Russian nationals who documented the whole thing. Specially trained officers with helmets and harnesses meeting the couple on their descent and taking them into custody.
1: With many planning to travel this holiday weekend by road or by car, we should say, or by air, despite higher gasoline prices and despite higher airfares, AAA projecting about 61 million people will be hitting the road to get to a July 4th destination.
5: TSA is saying they are expecting more than 3 million people flying. And if you're going to be out on the roads, it is also going to be very busy. We're talking about 61 million Americans traveling despite higher gas prices. And despite those higher airfares, people are still going out. AAA saying this will likely be the busiest July 4th holiday ever.
1: Well, especially busy in New York at MSG, which I've realize is known as Madison Square Garden, as workers in the garden prepare for a highly anticipated wedding of pop star Taylor Swift and Kansas City Chiefs tight end Travis Kelce later this week. A Kansas City bakery is giving its customers a taste of its own wedding festivities. Dolce Bakery has produced Taylor Swift's inspired cakes, Notably, special ones for her Eras tour, but this week we'll offer white mini wedding cakes with the bride and groom's name on them.
6: We have a lot of Swiftie fans, and we are big Swifties here at the bakery, and so we thought it would be really fun to bring Kansas City together, celebrate Taylor and Travis, and do it in this way. Swift and Travis are the power couple in Kansas City, and we have just been having so much fun celebrating them and their relationship, their love, and then we're in the celebration and joy business at the bakery. So making sweets to celebrate all of that has been really fun.
1: I know. And it's an iconic win for the U.S. men's national soccer team World Cup competition, where Wednesday they shut out Bosnia-Herzegovina 2-0.
7: A packed San Francisco Bay Area stadium provided the home field advantage for the Stars and Stripes, with fans watching and traveling from afar to witness U.S. soccer history.
8: From what I've seen in L.A. and in Seattle when they were playing, the environment was crazy, so I had to come out.
7: Bosnian fans, meanwhile, created a game day environment of their own.
26: America. This U.S. team now advances to the round of 16, where we will play Belgium in Seattle on Monday. It is a rematch of the 2014 round of 16 when we lost to Belgium in extra time. Christiane Cordero, ABC News, Santa Clara, California.
1: And another win for the River Dogs last night. They beat Delmarva 9-4. Another game on tap tonight. WTMA News time close to 7:45.
9: From ABC News Tech Trends, House lawmakers have passed the Kids Internet and Digital Safety Act. It's a bipartisan package of legislation that, among other things, would require social media companies to adopt new safety features for children and restrict the use of minors' data for targeted advertising. BMW's next X5 will come with 5 different powertrain options: gas, diesel, hybrid, electric, or hydrogen. The German automaker unveiling the 5th-generation SUV at its factory in Spartanburg, South Carolina. BMW recently invested $1.7 billion in the plant and plans to produce multiple EVs there, including the electric X5. And the video game company IO Interactive has announced some staffing reductions. The company, which made this year's popular James Bond game 007 First Light, says the cuts are coming because a relationship with an external partner is ending. It says its upcoming Project Fantasy game is still on track. With Tech Trends, I'm Mike Dubusky.
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1: Traffic getting a little more active on 526 around the Don Holt. Those eastbound lanes a little heavier. Westbound lanes continue to move very well. Usually we start seeing all lanes fill up, bumper to bumper, slow moving traffic headed toward North Charleston, but we're not seeing that today. From the injury attorney, Trey Harold Traffic Center, I'm Sherry Bernardi.
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30: Good morning and happy Thursday. Plenty of sunshine, so don't forget those sunglasses and that water with the summer heat continuing. Highs in the upper 80s along the coast, mid-90s further inland. Tonight, mainly clear skies, overnight lows in the mid-70s. And into tomorrow, mostly sunny skies with temperatures still hot in the middle 90s. I'm ABC News 4, Storm Tracker Meteorologist Fallon Mears on 1250 WTMA, The Big Talker.
31: These are your political insights from ABC News. A lot of soul searching among establishment Democrats after Tuesday's primary upsets in Colorado, showing Democratic socialist momentum extends far beyond New York in an inter-party rebellion compared to what Republicans went through with the Tea Party 17 years ago. Self-described Democratic socialist Maylott Quiros, 29 years old, political newbie, defeating 15-term Congresswoman Diana DeGette. And Colorado Attorney General Phil Weiser defeating longtime Senator Michael Bennett. Both Quiros and Weiser portraying opponents as Washington insiders and the incumbents as part of an ineffectual party machine. President Trump continuing to make sweeping changes to the White House, most recently sharing an image of a golden eagle apparently mounted to the building's facade as construction work goes on across the residence and the south lawns being torn up. The Washington Post reporting that the site would be home to a new helipad designed to facilitate Marine One takeoffs and landings. Sherry Preston, ABC News.

0: 7:49 at WTMA 1250, The Big Talker. It is Thursday, July 2nd. Two more days until the 4th of July, our 250th birthday. I am Lillian Starr with Sherry Bernardi. It is our Friday, technically. Mm-hmm. Everybody, it's a federal holiday tomorrow. Hopefully you have off. I know a lot of people, you know, first responders, everybody. Thank you for your service. We appreciate it.
1: They'll be on the job.
0: They'll be on the job. I will not. But, you know, there's a lot of people traveling. Today is supposed to be the biggest travel day, the busiest one by road or by air. You mentioned it. AAA, actually, the report I see, AAA predicts that 72.2 million people will be leaving for the holidays this weekend. We'll see, 18.7 million will be air passengers. So I am one of the many that will be in a car tomorrow to go on my little vacation.
1: Do I need to ask where?
0: Do you need to ask?
1: I won't ask.
0: No, you don't need to ask. No, we shouldn't ask. But they say that on July 4th, it'd be better off if you leave. There's like they have a time when you should be leaving. And they say between... Or is it those who are taking the wheel this week should leave early, like before 11 a.m. to avoid traffic on July 4th. However, you'd be better off leaving by 3 p.m. Who's leaving at 3 p.m.? Who's traveling on the 4th of July?
1: What are you doing that you're wasting almost one whole day? What, packing?
0: Well,
1: what?
0: I've done that where when I've traveled for Christmas, I traveled on December 24th. And because of things, actually, it was a little bit easier. There weren't as many people traveling Christmas Eve and into Christmas Day. So it was actually nice. It wasn't really that hard. I mean, with 4th of July, you know, you can travel during the day because basically a lot of festivities are in the afternoon and in
1: night.
0: The evening. So
1: the big deal is at night.
0: Yeah. And that's why I don't think it's a big deal to travel during the day, I guess. I mean, just now thinking about it right now. But
1: when I travel... Whether I'm heading south to Texas or I'm driving to Virginia, I pretty well keep the schedule that I have right now. I'll get up early and I will hit the road in the middle of the night.
0: Dark 30.
1: Yeah.
0: Yeah. That's
1: before things get crowded.
0: Yeah.
1: And I will just get, it's a little cooler then.
0: It's a lot cooler. No one's on the road.
1: And you're driving, 95. Yeah, there are a couple people.
0: Okay, well,
1: just the idea of you're not, if I had to leave at 11, I'd say, forget it, I'll leave in the morning. That is too late.
0: No way. I wouldn't be, I can't drive like at midnight. No, there's no way I can do that.
1: Oh, I can. Easy.
0: Well, yeah, but your sleep habits are a little bit different than mine, so.
1: Been messed up for a long time.
0: Well, however you get there, wherever you're going, please be safe. And speaking of safety, we have a lot of fire work tips you were talking about earlier, and being a state that actually has some aerial explosives that are in our possession. They talked about, this is from the Consumer Product Safety Commission. They have these rules, or not rules, but safety lists for you just to observe, just to keep you safe. Number one being, don't let your kids handle fireworks, obviously. Don't do anything illegal. Keep in mind that young kids can hurt themselves even with things like sparklers. As you mentioned,
1: they're hot.
0: They're very hot. What did you say? How hot could they be? You said like 2,000?
1: The report said up to 2,000.
0: That's just crazy. They are very hot. I used sparklers to light some of our fireworks because it's a better flame, because it's better for lighting fireworks. If you're traveling, make sure the fireworks are legal in the area that you're using them.
1: Yeah, no one does that. Okay, no one does that.
0: This is Consumer Product Safety Commission. I'm just trying to read the list.
1: Well, those are their rules. When it comes to real life rules, I can tell. Unless certain areas, you know, they have the certain stands on the street corner.
0: You can see them.
1: Unless, you know, they only sell what's approved for South Carolina.
0: Exactly. So that's why I'm saying, if you're like, you know, when I send them illegally to Virginia,
1: if you're traveling across the country and you go, dang, these are good. And You throw them in the trunk of your car and just motor merrily along and then light them in your backyard. You don't, you know, it may not be the best idea.
0: Probably not. Keep a big bucket of water or a garden hose handy in case there's an issue. That's a given. I don't know if people that don't do that.
1: It's like the same rule if you're going to fry your turkey.
0: Yeah. And if a firework doesn't go off, never try to pick it up or try to relight it. That's like, why would you do that? I feel like some of this is common
1: sense. It probably cost a lot of money. And
0: it's like, I want to see it go boom.
1: I ain't going to waste this.
0: Yeah, I don't know. I felt like that was common sense, but I guess you're right. You know, people pay all the money and they're like, hey, this didn't work. Let me see if I can light it again.
1: I've known people that, you know, put on shows in their backyard and those are not cheap if you want to light stuff for like an hour and a half.
0: About that. That's crazy. But I mean, they're crazy because it's the extent of what they go to get these done. It's incredible. They might as well be like professional, you know, firework people, but
1: they're not.
0: Light fireworks one at a time and then move away quickly. Also, don't hold them in your hand unless the instructions specifically say to do so.
1: Is there a firework? Light it and hold it for 10 seconds and then run
0: with it. Sparkler is the only thing I can think of that you would hold in your hand for a while. That's the only thing I can think of. And that's technically a firework because it's sparkling. So
1: that's pyrotechnic.
0: and as you say, never use fireworks under the influence of alcohol or drugs. That's just, why would you? Just not safe. You don't want to fire into somebody's house. And don't get cocky. According to the latest data, only, quote unquote, 15 people were killed. That's 15 people too many by fireworks in 2025. But around 13,000 people were injured last year. 35% of those injuries were to the hands or fingers. 22% were injuries to the head, face, or ears. Ugh, too many. And 38% were of injuries that involved burns. So, you know, just like I said,
1: they're explosives.
0: Just be safe. That's all we ask. We don't want anyone to get hurt. We want you to have fun, but I mean, you know.
1: They may not be the TNT the Roadrunner buys from Acme to get the Roadrunner, but it's still considered an explosive.
0: It is an explosive. So just, you know, have fun, but yeah. Be careful. And of course, we're not going to be able to talk about this specifically until we get back on Monday. But it may or may not happen. It's still one of those things where people are saying, yeah, it's going to happen. But some people feel like it still may not happen or might be somewhere else. You know, Taylor Swift and Travis Kelce's wedding, they expect it to be over 10 hours long. And they still expect it to be at Madison Square Garden this weekend.
1: Well, I heard someone say that that's kind of a reception party area. The actual wedding will be private somewhere.
0: Yeah, and
1: but I don't know.
0: And a lot of people were saying, you know, when she had that castle built in Rhode Island earlier this year,
1: Newport.
0: Yes, everybody was thinking, oh, that's where her wedding's going to be. And then they started talking about. Then of course, the mayor of New York's like, yeah, we have all our traffic situated for the World Cup, for a wedding, for, you know, for 4th of July. And we're like, okay, so. So Taylor and Travis are going to be married.
1: I'm just surprised there's going to be a wedding.
0: why are you surprised there's going to be a wedding? Why are you that they're not going to have one? You know it's going to be flamboyant. At least I feel like it will be.
1: Well, you're not going to be there.
0: No, but of course I'm not. I'm not invited. I'm not one of the 100 guests or 1,000 guests that is invited to their cocktail hour. So I'm not too worried about it.
1: No, I just can't believe. They are getting married because I didn't believe this whole thing to begin with.
0: Oh, you think it was like some kind of publicity thing?
1: Yeah.
0: I do think that they are getting married. The whole thing. I just didn't. My thing was where they're going to get married. Like, you know, for people who are this big in the media, you know, as a big pop star and a huge football player, you know, you thinking for some of them, even though I guess they try to keep things private, but yet there's a lot of big hoopla going around with it. And so I would think personally, especially the way where they're private with certain things, they should have a private wedding. But I don't know if this is for their friends or what have you.
1: They just ought to just get rid of what people think they're going to do and just show up at some justice of the peace in like Waco, Texas, and just tie the knot and then go to Madison Square. I'm sorry, MSG. And have a party.
0: I say Madison Square Garden. But no, I agree. I mean, I think they'll do a private ceremony like you say. I think they're going to do private. This whole hoopla is for the friends. This is not for them. This is like everybody wanted to be. I was there, just like they wanted to be at the Eras concert. They want to be at this wedding. This is a who's who kind of thing.
1: Living in their little delusion. Well, have a good weekend.
0: Well, despite all that, we hope you have a wonderful, happy Independence Day. Happy birthday, America. 250 years. Proud to be part of it. Have a wonderful weekend, WTMA.
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3: From ABC News, I'm Sherry Preston. More than 180 million Americans remain under alert today as stifling triple-digit heat continues to blanket much of the eastern half of the country. Here's ABC's Rhianna Nally.
4: That scorching heat dome smothering 30 states is expected to hit its peak today, straining the nation's power grid.
5: I'm just not going to leave my apartment.
6: It's getting hotter and hotter.
4: Several major cities declaring emergencies as temperatures soar into the 100s.
3: There are widespread warnings out for people to stay cool and to keep hydrated. The temperature's not expected to cool off until much later into the weekend. New York City police officers began working 12-hour shifts yesterday, continuing that until after the 4th of July celebrations. And speaking of the 4th, a whole lot of people are hitting the roads today.
7: AAA saying more than 60 million people will be driving somewhere over this holiday, with today being the busiest day for rental car pickups. According to Hertz, best time to drive, according to transportation firm INRIX, before 12 p.m. or after 6 p.m. if you're worried about traffic.
3: ABC's Matt Rivers. Today is also the busiest day of the holiday for airline travel, with more than 52,000 flights in the air. Third time no launch. The latest attempt at grabbing a space telescope and moving it to a different orbit has been scrubbed.
8: The robot that's meant to hoist the Swift satellite into higher orbit is not loaded into a rocket and launched vertically. It's loaded onto a rocket and dropped from the belly of a modified jetliner, and then it shoots off into space. The plane carrying the robot did lift off this morning from the Marshall Islands, but a mechanical problem with a component in the launch system prompted NASA to call off the mission again. Jim Ryan, ABC News.
3: Now, that satellite in danger of disintegrating in the Earth's atmosphere if it's not moved. The couple who thought it would be fun to get engaged atop the Empire State Building's tallest point yesterday, it's off limits, by the way, will be in court today. Authorities are reviewing surveillance video to see how they got up there and what charges they might be facing. You're listening to ABC News.
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1: Well, it's starting to look a little more like a weekday morning rush hour. Eastbound traffic on 526 around the Don Holt getting heavier and slowing a bit. The westbound lanes are moving a little better. We're still seeing a few cars, 26 eastbound, at least around College Park Road. From the injury attorney Trey Harold Traffic Center, I'm Sherry Bernard.
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13: If I were to ask you what makes for a good night's sleep, you'd probably say a dark, quiet room, not too many things on your mind. But every night when you go to get some Z's, how often do you really think about the temperature in your bedroom? Temperature may be one of the most underappreciated factors in sleep. That's according to the Senior Vice President of Research and Scientific Affairs at the National Sleep Foundation. We often hear about lights and screens and stress, but even modest changes in temperature and airflow can influence both how quickly you fall asleep and how deeply you stay asleep. Most experts will recommend a room temperature of 60 to 67 degrees Fahrenheit. You might also experiment with your sheets and what you actually wear to bed. Play around a bit and see what improves your sleep. You might be delightfully surprised. I'm Dr. Sanjay Gupta, helping you live a better life.
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17: Good morning and happy Thursday. Plenty of sunshine, so don't forget those sunglasses and that water with the summer heat continuing. Highs in the upper 80s along the coast, mid-90s further inland. Tonight, mainly clear skies, overnight lows in the mid-70s. And into tomorrow, mostly sunny skies with temperatures still hot in the middle 90s. I'm ABC News 4 Storm Tracker Meteorologist Fallon Mears on 1250 WTMA, the Big Talker.
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18: This is America in the Morning from Westwood One. I'm John Trout. It's Thursday, July 2nd, 2026. Here's what's up on America in the Morning.
19: Records released by the government show President Trump's personal wealth grew substantially in his first year back in the White House. I'm John Stolness in Washington.
20: The Federal Reserve's new chief appears to be dimming President Trump's hopes for interest rate cuts. Sagar Meghani, Washington.
18: A Kelsey Swift wedding at Madison Square Garden. NYPD Police Commissioner Jessica Tisch.
21: We will make sure that we have the appropriate resources.
22: Stocks were down to start this new month of July and the third quarter. I'm Jessica Ettinger.
23: The Justice Department in 17 states reached settlement agreements with three major egg producers this week. I'm Lisa Dwyer.
18: All ahead on America in the Morning. It's 7 after. A new report shows President Trump's personal wealth grew substantially the first year of his second term in the White House. John Stolness has more from Washington.
19: The report showed the president personally made more than $2 billion last year, with about half of that coming from cryptocurrency investments. The data shows President Trump took in more than $600 million in royalties from meme coins sold by a company he and his two oldest sons, Donald Trump Jr. and Eric Trump, established just before he won the 2024 election. Called World Liberty Financial, the company was a joint venture with Steve Witkoff, who is currently serving as foreign envoy to the president. In addition, just a couple days before his second inauguration, a firm with ties to the United Arab Emirates paid $500 million for a 49% stake in that company. All told, the president reported more than $1.2 billion of income just from the meme coins and World Liberty Financial. Speaking to reporters at Andrews Air Force Base, the president declared he's had no role in shaping his personal wealth since taking office.
24: I don't get involved in my personal. We have funds that run my money.
25: But you are benefiting.
24: Well, I've made a lot of money before I became president, and they invest my money, and I don't talk to them. I don't even speak to them. So I have many people, I don't know what they call it, closed accounts or something. You put your money in, and that's it. I don't talk to them. They're big institutions. And they run it. But yeah, I've had a great career. In business, I've had a great career.
19: However, critics argue Trump is using the office of the presidency to enrich himself, his family, and close friends. Richard Painter is a former White House ethics lawyer who told CNN he's never seen anything like this from a sitting president.
26: We've never seen this much money made by a U.S. president. We've never seen substantial conflicts of interest for any U.S. president since the Civil War, financial conflicts of interest. Every other president has voluntarily divested themselves of conflicts of interest with the presidency, except for Donald Trump.
19: The 927-page report shows the president earned hundreds of millions of dollars from his properties, including Mar-a-Lago and his golf resort in Doral, Florida. He also holds stocks in some of the world's largest companies, including NVIDIA, which he allowed to sell powerful microchips to China last year. He also reported 11 gifts, 10 of them tickets to sporting events, such as Super Bowl 59 and the Daytona 500. I'm John Stolness in Washington.
18: The Federal Reserve's new chairman signals a focus on lowering inflation despite President Trump's push for lower interest rates. Sagar Magani reports.
20: The Federal Reserve's new chief appears to be dimming President Trump's hopes for interest rate cuts. Inflation hit 4.2% in May, the highest in 3 years. The Fed typically uses rate hikes to fight rising costs. At a conference in Portugal, Warsh made clear the Fed will work to get inflation down to its 2% goal.
0: We're going to deliver price stability in the U.S.
20: Asked if that's no matter what the president wants, Warsh noted the Fed's been independent for a very long time.
0: And you're going to see no changes on that.
20: The remarks suggest Warsh has shifted his views since replacing Jerome Powell.

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8: Everyone poops. It's not just the name of a classic potty training book. It's a universal truth. Even though everyone does it, almost no one wants to talk about it. Dr. Tricia Pasricha wants to change that. She's the author of a new book. It's called You've Been Pooping All Wrong. And she says there are three critical P's of pooping. The first is propulsion. Both the voluntary push you exert and the involuntary contractions that happen naturally within your body. Top line, when you feel the need to go, don't hold it. The second P is pliability, which refers to stool softness. The keys to this one are making sure you're drinking enough water and eating enough fiber. And the last P is for pelvic floor. If you can get your knees up above your waist while you're on the toilet, like on a stool or a garbage can or a stack of books even, that can make all the difference. I'm Dr. Sanjay Gupta, helping you live a better life.
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10: Welcome back. This is America in the Morning. A triple threat today of severe weather. Here's AccuWeather.com meteorologist LaTroy Thornton.
11: Three separate severe weather risk zones are expected to develop today, with AccuWeather severe weather experts generally expecting a similar sort of risk for gusty storms for both an area from northern parts of New York, Vermont, and New Hampshire through much of Maine, and a zone farther to the south from southern Kentucky and western North Carolina into much of Tennessee and the northeastern corner of Mississippi. Thunderstorms look to turn out more intense for areas from far eastern Montana through much of the Dakotas and northeastern Nebraska, and eastward across all but northern Minnesota and Wisconsin, even reaching a portion of western lower Michigan, where storms may bring stronger wind as well as the risk for hail and tornadoes. These are not the only areas facing the risk for wet weather, though, with much of the rest of Montana and generally eastern portions of Idaho also in line for an afternoon thundershower. There can still be a spotty afternoon thunderstorm for those parts of northern Minnesota and Michigan outside of the severe risk, as well as for areas from central Illinois southward through much of the Texas Gulf Coast and much of the south in general, as well as from southern Maine toward the Boston area. The risk for an afternoon thunderstorm looks to be higher toward the Florida Peninsula, with some showers not out of the question along the Washington coast either. However, dry conditions continue to promote a dangerous wildfire risk that will be centered around Utah, but also expanding eastward into more of the Four Corners region, with a very high wildfire risk extending as far to the east as south-central Colorado and northwestern New Mexico, while also including much of northern Arizona for today. In Pittsburgh, expect hazy sunshine and some record heat today, the high 99. For Miles City, Montana, look for clouds and sun with an afternoon thunderstorm, high 90. That's the nation's weather. I'm AccuWeather.com meteorologist LaTroy Thornton.
10: 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I'm John Trout. The woman who won a civil lawsuit against President Trump says it's time for him to pay. Correspondent Donna Warder reports.
12: Lawyers for advice columnist E. Jean

0: All right, we are back. We have returned. I just go back to the telephones. I've got a bunch of socialists for you. They call themselves Democrats or Democratic Socialists, but what do you hear these people and what is in store for the United States of America? It's really something. Let us go first to Teresa, calling from the great state of Alabama. Teresa, you're on the Chris Plant Show.
1: Well, good morning to you, sir. How are you today?
0: I couldn't be better. Better for having you with us.
1: Oh, well, thank you much. I have a little suggestion for all of the Democratic commies we've now started accumulating in Senate and Congress. How about they put their money where their mouth is and do it for free? I mean, let's just, you know, put it all out there. If they're going to tell everybody that they have to be equal and everything gets done equally, then they don't need pay.
0: That's an excellent point.
1: And we can start with the odd couple, AOC and Bernie Sanders.
0: They should show them that we believe
1: what we're talking about.
0: They should give their salaries back to the American taxpayer, shouldn't they?
1: Thank you very much, because they have no business taking my money and spending it on themselves. I can spend it on myself a heck of a lot better.
0: Like President Trump, you know, they're very angry with President Trump all the time. But they learned that President Trump made a lot of money last year through one of his son's companies. What is it? $2.2 billion. And they're very angry about that. And they want to...
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3: From ABC News, I'm Sherry Preston. Big 4th of July celebrations planned for the whole country this weekend, but the biggest fireworks show in the nation, in fact in the world probably, will be in Washington, D.C., where the event comes with warnings this year about the sweltering weather. ABC National Correspondent Stephen Portnoy is there.
4: The late-night pyrotechnic display is expected to last 40 minutes, making for the biggest fireworks show in memory on the National Mall. But the Washington Post reports the revelry could prompt respiratory issues. The paper cites internal National Park Service documents urging against prolonged exposure to the particulate matter from the 850,000 explosives, saying the fireworks could lead to elevated levels of pollution in D.C. for 3 to 6 hours after the show.
3: The heat could be at its worst this afternoon, according to ABC's Rhiannon Alley.
5: That scorching heat dome smothering 30 states is expected to hit its peak today, straining the nation's power grid.
6: I'm just not going to leave my apartment.
7: It's getting hotter and hotter.
5: Several major cities declaring emergencies as temperatures soar into the 100s.
3: A lot of questions about the couple who made it up to the very top of the Empire State Building spire this week. The biggest question being how? Here's ABC Chief Investigative Correspondent Aaron Katursky.
8: The Empire State Building was supposed to have tightened security up on the 102nd floor. Right now, the belief is to bypass the screening everyone's supposed to go to. The couple simply followed workers and maybe went through an employee entrance, bypassing the screening and then sneaking up through that maintenance hatch.
3: The couple has done this before, documenting their climbing exploits online and in a Netflix movie. Far fewer jobs created last month than economists had predicted, only 57,000 new positions reported, less than half they thought there would be. Rescuers in Venezuela pulling a 43-year-old security guard alive from a collapsed building 8 days after the twin earthquakes. 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
16: I don't know about you, but my social media feeds are flooded with lotions and potions and gadgets, all promising to unlock different components of longevity. But if you log off, take a step back from all the hype, you'll find that the actual keys to a longer, healthier life are hiding in plain sight. There are four of them. Number one, nutrition. The Mediterranean diet really is the gold standard. Number two, exercise. You should be getting 150 minutes of moderate intensity exercise or 75 minutes of vigorous intensity exercise every week, plus strength training and stretching. Number three, sleep. Sleep is when your body and your brain repair themselves. You should be getting 7 to 9 hours a night. And finally, number four, often gets forgotten, socialization. It's not a bonus. It's a necessity for a healthy life, finding a sense of community, purpose, and belonging. I'm Dr. Sanjay Gupta, helping you live a better life.
17: I'm Lisa Wiseman with ABC News 4 with a look at your Thursday morning headlines. The state law enforcement division will be investigating after the Dorchester County Sheriff's Office says one of its deputies shot and killed an armed burglary suspect early this morning. It happened at the Sunny's Marathon gas station on Boone Hill Road. Sheriff Sam Richardson says he'll have more information on the incident coming up later this afternoon. The Lowcountry may soon be getting another Costco. The warehouse chain submitted plans to the state. It would go in North Charleston along I-26 near Blue House Road. This would join the two other Costcos here in the area, one in West Ashley, the other in Mount Pleasant. A new hospital may be coming to the Nexton area of Berkeley County. Novant Health says it'll break ground on a new medical office building this fall off of Sigma Drive in Somerville. Paperwork filed to the state shows that the eventual plans include a new hospital. Novant says those plans have yet to be finalized. I'm Lisa Wiseman. Have a great day.
18: It'll be another bright and sunny day across the Lowcountry, but that summer heat will continue as highs top out in the middle 90s by the afternoon. We're mainly clear and a little bit warmer overnight, lows in the middle 70s. We're hot and humid under those mostly sunny skies for your Friday, highs in the middle 90s. I'm ABC News 4 Storm Tracker, meteorologist Cheriston Clark on 1250 WTMA, The Big Talker.

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1: The ambulance arrives, performs cardiopulmonary resuscitation on McConnell. CPR for a cardiac arrest is what the report says, according to the dispatch call first reported by Punch Bowl News. Hours after his hospitalization, McConnell spokesman David Popp told the Daily Caller News Foundation that McConnell was, quote, admitted to the hospital and received excellent care. McConnell's office has not disclosed the 84-year-old senator's health or his condition. Senate Majority Leader John Thune told the Daily Caller on June 15th, the following day, that McConnell was, quote, dialed in on their conference's legislative calls and sounded good on the phone. McConnell has not returned to Capitol Hill since his hospitalization. Now, of course, the Senate is on vacation right now anyway, so nobody's returning to Capitol Hill. All these senators are out. Instead of passing the Save America Act, they're on vacation right now. They have been. They will be for the weeks ahead.
2: This has so many Joe Biden vibes.
1: Doesn't it?
2: From people in the White House saying, oh, yeah, he's fine.
1: Yeah, well, Thune did that. Thune gave us the he's fine. Now, I don't know if Thune was reflecting on phone. This is June 15th. So the moment that he collapses and he has apparent cardiac arrest and they have to do CPR on him was in the 24 hours before John Thune said this to the Daily Caller, that he was, quote, dialed in. So is John Thune talking about calls that took place before the collapse? Is that what he's talking about? And even then, I dialed in is not the way that I would describe Mitch McConnell. The guy's not been dialed in for a while. He's, of course, retiring. He's set to be replaced this year in that Kentucky Senate race. But just awful news. And it reminds you of, like, the kind of the cover-up that continues among these government officials, especially when they're in these, like, dramatic health crises. Remember Lloyd Austin disappearing? Lloyd Austin had an ambulance visit trip. And we only found out because of, like, the dispatch situation. Remember, and he was the defense secretary, Lloyd Austin. And in his case, his people told the ambulance service, hey, shut the lights off. We're going to try and make this as quiet as possible. We don't want people to know this is going on. And Lloyd Austin, for some length of time, wasn't even the defense secretary because he was incapacitated. And the White House orchestrated a cover-up over all of this for a while. They're like, oh, we had no idea. Yeah, look, if you're going to be in a position of power, it's one of those moments where, like, your health situation, if it matters to the American people, you should be very public about it. Yet McConnell's staff not disclosing this. We have to find out about it via this after-action, you know, EMS dispatch situation. Oh, yeah, okay, United States Senator suffered cardiac arrest and needed CPR to be resuscitated. And he hasn't been seen in public since. Well, there's the update, albeit a month late. More ahead on The Vince Show.
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6: Not all screen time is created equal, and a new study out of Sweden is helping us understand this even better. So researchers followed more than 20,000 people over nearly two decades and determined that passive screen time, like sitting on the couch and watching television, raised someone's risk of dementia. But if they did something active, like reading, puzzles,

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0: A better life with Dr. Sanjay Gupta.
10: When we talk about how much exercise someone should get, current guidelines call for about 150 minutes of moderate intensity exercise or 75 minutes of vigorous intensity exercise every week. New study out of the UK makes a strong case for vigorous exercise if and when you can do it. Now, researchers determined that even little bursts of vigorous exercise can significantly reduce someone's risk of 8 different diseases: dementia, type 2 diabetes, fatty liver disease, chronic respiratory disease, chronic kidney disease, immune-mediated inflammatory diseases, major cardiovascular events, and atrial fibrillation. We're not talking about complicated training programs here. Just work with what you can into your everyday life. If you are breathless and unable to speak in complete sentences, then you've hit the mark. I'm Dr. Sanjay Gupta.

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5: So one of the major political parties in our country is basically unified against our country, and I can trace it back to the university system. I did a search to try to figure out the Democrat Socialists of America, how educated are they? And from what I was able to glean, and this data is from 2021, so maybe it's gotten worse than this, but from their own membership surveys, they have over 80% of the DSA members have a bachelor's degree. And 35% hold a master's degree or higher. And so most of the country by contrast, 38% have a bachelor's degree or higher, and 15%, maybe less, have any sort of advanced degree. So we're talking about a highly educated people, and this is very consistent with what Dennis Prager has said when he had this time slot, which is that you go to college and then you learn how to hate this country, you unlearn all the good values you maybe were raised with, and you actually can come out stupider, significantly stupider, and all of a sudden you come up with all these horrific ideas. It's one of the things that I, on social media, a lot of my content that I'm following that's not, you know, politics and news is recipes and things like that. And every once in a while you see these very capable people who are industrious, who are in various parts of our culture, be it the food, hospitality space, stuff like that, seem like smart people. Then all of a sudden they'll just start pandering to Mamdani for some reason. There's something that's got a hold of people who are in secular parts of our country. And what that is that America's not a great place, and the solution is Islamism and socialism, and maybe even communism. Maybe that's where this is heading. The hottest story of the day yesterday was Mamdani tweeting out that people in New York should be setting their thermostats to 78 degrees. They did this in California, recall, with Gavin Newsom. It was he told people to set their thermostats to 78 degrees out here, which is really like the temperature of a terrarium. It's not something that is comfortable for even a minute. At least I don't know how you're all wired, but I'm someone who can tolerate the heat pretty well. I'm not setting my house in the first world to 78 degrees. I will set it to exactly the temperature that I want, and that's going to be okay with me. And if that becomes expensive, then I will just work a little bit harder so I can afford that AC bill. Now, I don't want to end up like Europe and start just dying, just dropping dead. So this is a clip you may have heard by now, but you should hear this over and over again, because there are people who are not understanding that this is where the Democrat Party is heading right now. This is the Democrat Socialists of America national leader, David Jenkins. Let's play cut one, please, guys.
6: I mean, our goal is liberation. Our goal is communism.
7: My name is David Jenkins. I'm a lifelong New Yorker, and today I am again calling on the city council to disband the NYPD's brutal, unnecessary strategic response group and directly divert its funding to any of the public services fellow New Yorkers have called for today.
6: I'm planning to run for the MPC at convention under the banner of the Libertarian Socialist Caucus. We're a diverse body of libertarian socialists, libertarian Marxists, anarchists, left communists, and other schools of thought within the sort of left wing socialist movement. I joined DSA in 2020 and found a home in the Racial Justice Working Group and the Defund NYPD campaign before getting heavily involved in tenant organizing, Red Rabbits, and eventually helping start the Flatbush branch in Brooklyn and serving on the first organizing committee as campaign coordinator.
5: So what's noteworthy in there, first of all, is the opening part where he says that our goal is communism. That's the biggest takeaway. But also note that he was also involved in all sorts of different causes, from abolishing the police to justice in racial justice. So it's not just about socialism. It's about dividing the country. It is trying to get us not just to communism, but it's really about undermining the United States of America. That's what this is all about. Because why does your economic policy and socialism have to do with racial justice and defunding the police? And has the racial justice stuff worked? Where do you think racial justice is more popular? In the Washington, D.C., that thanks to home rule has been taken over by Donald Trump's administration and has made Washington, D.C. once again low on crime? Or is it in Chicago, where you've had left-wing rule forever and crime is nonstop and people get shot every week? So they're heading in a very disturbing place, and all of this comes down to the fact that they're, I think, overeducated. I think that's really where it comes from. But there's another thing that's a major factor here, is that the Democrat establishment is so weak, they're so feckless, and there have been had such an easy ride to this point. I don't think they're fully understanding the gravity of what's happening in their party. Here is Senator Hickenlooper, from Democrat from Colorado. This is, I think, is on CNN. Let's play cut 12, please, guys. This is a very important cut.
8: I'll tell you what we are united about. We are united that we all have to work to make sure we win the Senate back in November. We've got to win back, and we're united to win back the House. And we're united to win back and push back against the White House. And I think, you know, I don't agree with everything that Ms. Kyrgios is claiming and fighting for. But I believe in a big tent, that if the Democratic Party is going to really represent farmers and ranchers and middle class workers and be able to compete in states like Indiana, Kansas and Nebraska, we've got to have a big tent. And we're not going to agree on everything. And we're going to make our arguments within our party and fight hard for what we believe.
5: But okay, pause. I mean, bottom line is the context of this is unbelievable. We're talking about Malak Kyrgios, the far-left socialist in Colorado. I'll talk about her on the other side of the break. But this is a guy who described himself as an extreme moderate and a fiscal conservative, allowing for all the socialism, Islamism, crazy stuff. We'll be right back.
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11: From ABC News, Wall Street Now. The Dow Jones is wrapping up a holiday-shortened week, tracking to set a new record high. The industrials this morning were up nearly 400 points, while the S&P had gained a fraction. The tech-heavy NASDAQ composite was down 0.5%. One of the NASDAQ's major components has been in a slump lately, mainly because of soaring memory chip prices. Now Apple is looking at additional concerns for the rest of the year as it raises prices on its most popular devices. With so many soccer fans traveling to North American World Cup venues, Goldman Sachs predicted a gain of 40,000 jobs in leisure and hospitality. But the Bureau of Labor Statistics reported today that that sector lost 61,000 positions in June. Nike appears to be losing some traction. The shoe and sportswear giant says customers worldwide have been pulling back on their purchases. Now Nike is expecting sales to be down in the mid-single digits by November. Jim Ryan, ABC.
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14: ABC News, I'm Michelle Franzen. In Washington, D.C., U.S. Attorney Jeanine Pirro announcing in the indictment of David Hearn in connection with alleged vandalism at the Lincoln Memorial Reflecting Pool. The three-time U.S. Olympian accused of destroying parts of the pool's new coated blue lining.
15: This was a deliberate act to damage the reflecting pool at the National Mall that members of the National Park Service actually have worked hard to restore and have witnessed.
14: Hearn denies doing anything violent or removing the blue coating. Severe heat smothering much of the country. New York City reaching 100 degrees today, breaking a 14-year-old record, and the heat index soared to 106. Amtrak canceling nearly a dozen trains due to the heat up and down the Northeast Corridor. Fewer jobs added last month, according to the Labor Department. 57,000 jobs created in June, about half of what analysts projected. April and May figures were also revised downward. This is ABC News.
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0: right, you got to email me, aloha@alexmarlow.com, if you actually would set your thermostat to 78 degrees. I got to say, and she might be listening right now, I'm pretty sure my mother, Lynn Marlow, could handle it. She does like the house terrarium style, and it's warm for me. I'm sweating at 78 degrees, but I'm a sweaty boy. It's just one of the things. Now you guys know, maybe that's too much information, just one of my burdens in life, or maybe it's a luxury because I can cool off pretty easy in the heat. All right. I played that cut of Hickenlooper from Senator Hickenlooper from Colorado, who is a former governor, mayor of Denver, and U.S. senator. So someone who's a fixture in Colorado Democrat politics, even though he's called himself an extreme moderate and a fiscal conservative, entirely tolerant of the fact that there are people who are abolish ICE, Medicare for all, end the genocide in Palestine type socialists who are now going to be holding office as a Democrat. We're talking about Malat Kiros, who won her primary and is going to likely go to the Congress in Colorado earlier this week. I've got some cuts of her. Let's play cut 14, please.
1: We will not wait to abolish ICE and pass Medicare for all. We will not wait to put an end to the politics of the past, to get big money out of our politics, and to reject corporate PACs and AIPAC. And no, we will not wait to end the genocide in Palestine.
0: It's just so false. I mean, we're not even seeing fewer people in quote-unquote Palestine, which is not a real place. It's one of these places where the population is growing, Muslim population is growing there. I just don't understand it. This is, again, the only genocide where they have spring break, like where you just take breaks off, and take time off, put a pause in it. It's just the data is not there. And then this is just one of those things that they do in politics where if you repeat a lie enough times and eventually some people are going to think it's real. And this is what is now a mainstream talking point within the Democrat Party. And you've got fiscal conservatives who claim to be moderates who are just flat out saying, hey, this is acceptable. We get this. We're cool with this. So, but she says it very loudly, very emphatically. And to my point about education, that's been the connecting theme of the show today. This is someone who is a lawyer and a PhD student. So she already got her law degree and is now a disaffected lawyer. And now she is getting a PhD in public policy at the University of Colorado, Denver. So she can't stop getting educated. And these are the ideas she comes up with. All of them are just completely anathema to what America has always stood for. And then you get even moderate Democrats who are failing to stand up to this. Another cut I'm not going to play, but Josh Shapiro, maybe the most moderate of the Democrats who are left, just saying he just wants a lot of people in the tent. They've always sort of been this way, so this can't be a surprise. Recall, there's a congressman called Hank Johnson who's been in the Congress forever, and this is his take on the Republicans. Cut 13, please, guys.
2: It's a GOP war on Black America. And if we don't stand up and fight back, we're going to be back in the cotton fields. And when I talk about fighting back, I'm not talking about taking up arms. I'm talking about taking it to the streets in protest and also by exercising our precious right to vote. We're going to have to get out in November and vote, like John Lewis said, like our lives depend on it, because our lives do depend on it this time.
0: So this is a guy who's been in the Congress for 20 years, and is now dawning on him that we now have a Republican war on Black America where we're going to put people back in the cotton fields. Ironically, the Republican establishment would love to import a bunch of third world people from south of our border to work in the cotton fields, which is sort of funny. So we fought against that. So no one wants to put any Black Americans back in the cotton fields. It's just not the goal. It's just not the goal. And anyone who suggests that is someone who's lying to you or might be retarded. And Hank Johnson very well might be retarded. I'll play the clip. You've all heard this a million times, but I guess it's just one of those things where you just got to play it. This is talk radio's version of Stairway to Heaven. It just, you can just always play it. No one's going to hate it. Let's play cut 15, please. Hank Johnson.
3: My fear is that the whole island will become so overly populated that it will tip over and capsize.
4: We don't anticipate that.
0: Yeah, and we got to look up, Sean, I got to have this committed memory, who the guy is. Dennis always points out that that whoever was the guy who was questioning just keeps it with a straight face. That, no, the island's not going to tip over. No, we don't anticipate that. So, and Georgia, the Atlanta area, has continued to elect this guy for the last 20 years. So Malak Hiros, who self-identified Democrat socialist, campaigning working class issues. I played also in that clip of Hickenlooper. He's saying this is how we're going to appeal to middle America. With the Justice for Palestine stuff, with the Medicare for All stuff, we're going to abolish ICE. Play the beginning of that clip. The clip is too important. I'm serious. I told you guys, it's a super important clip. Play cut 12 again.
5: I'll tell you what we are united about. We are united that we all have to work to make sure we win the Senate back in November. We've got to win back, and we're united to win back the House. And we're united to win back and push back against the White House. And I think... You know, I don't agree with everything that Ms. Kiros is claiming and fighting for, but I believe in a big tent that if the Democratic Party is going to really represent farmers and ranchers and middle class.
0: Hey, pause. That's it. That's what I wanted. Farmers and ranchers. It's for farmers and ranchers. That's what she's doing with her Medicare for All and her abolishing ICE and Israel's committing a genocide. That's looking out for the farmers and the ranchers. That's how we're going to help them. I got more Malak Hiros. Let's play cut 10.
6: When we're talking about, you know, white supremacy, when we're talking about racism, I almost think there needs to be a new word. Mm-hmm. Because there's racism that is coming from, mm-hmm. you know, places of hatred and, you know, true bigotry. And then there's racism that is just a product of growing up in a white supremacist society. This is objectively a white supremacist society. And I think there are a lot of people that engage in these kind of racist stereotypes without the intention of doing so.
0: We all have super latent racism. What's that sound effect at the end? It's very strange. So we all have super latent racism. We're all a product of a white supremacist society. Actually, we're all a product of a Judeo-Christian society. And it's very noteworthy to see that if we've gotten further away from our Judeo-Christian upbringing and roots, for which our entire society was forged, with that, the specter of God hanging over us. As we get away from that, that's where a lot of our problems are coming from. But you're just going to act like this is a white supremacist society that's allowed her to just keep going to university her entire adult life. She was born in Ethiopia, by the way. Her family came on a U.S. diversity visa. They won the diversity visa lottery. So now she's going to head to our Congress. Maybe, who knows? Who knows what's next for her? Maybe she'll be an even bigger star. Very fired up, very angry, and looks exactly like the ideal Democrat Party. Young, female, brown, and can speak very clearly about complete nonsense issues. So she's going to be a big star. Going to be a big star, there's no doubt about it. Advocating for all stuff that would have horrified, I think, anyone who forged this country. And it would have horrified Democrats of a very recent past. The big story of the week, of course, is birthright citizenship. Not a surprise. It's the, if you guys read Breaking the Law, you would have known from my research, this is not something that was part of the vetting process for conservative legal judges, justices. It's just not a part of it. We're very good on abortion. We're very good on vetting people for gun laws. There's certain things that we're good for people who do believe that the Constitution, vetting people that the Constitution is not is originalist. Originalist is the expression. Or textualist is another one that's out there. It's very similar, but it's a distinction with that's not apropos for this conversation. But the point is, not people who think of the Constitution as a living, breathing document. We're good at vetting for certain things. We don't vet for birthright citizenship, and we never have. And that's a major problem, because you start seeing the thought when we have this prospect of Chinese birth tourism right now, where we could see a million American citizens, quote unquote, living in China if this rate continues within the next decade, according to Peter Schweitzer's research. And we're not vetting judges and justices to make sure that those people are getting blocked by our courts. So all this is, of course, reasons to pass the SAVE Act, which Republicans are unwilling to do, which is discouraging. But there's over 250,000 babies a year that automatically get citizenship, even though their parents are here illegally. And you can thank Justice Roberts and Amy Coney Barrett for that. I am not easy on Amy Coney Barrett breaking the law. I cite a million examples of her being extremely disappointing. I want her to get confirmed when she was nominated. I think she's an incredibly bright person. But John Roberts famously, I think, recoils from making huge decisions that will change huge historical precedent, even if that precedent might be contra to a literal interpretation of the Constitution. So he's someone that we should have expected, but Barrett has been just a huge disappointment. But we have the data. So any of you who are expecting her to rule in the right way on this case, unfortunately, you're just wrong about this stuff. And so we need to act on this from a legislative standpoint. It's why we need to be fired up for every election, every down ballot election. And we need to have the people who are vetting these justices, they need to vet for conservative warriors. The number one thing you have to do to be a person appointed to the Supreme Court or one of the appellate courts, any of the higher courts, you need to be a conservative warrior or else we're not going to be tolerant of you being appointed if you're a Republican who's making the picks. And the next thing is we got to add birthright citizenship to the list because this will come up again and we will have another chance. We just need a different court. The court is not going to get the job done for us on this. And it's just so upsetting because you start seeing, if you go through the history of birthright citizenship, initially it was really about trying to make sure that slaves were able to get full citizenship. That was the whole point. We were trying to look out for the liberated slaves, and now we're here. So very upsetting. Even Harry Reid in 1993 introduced a bill that essentially would have eliminated birthright citizenship. So just so many different elements of this is disturbing. It was really about newly freed black Americans. It was not supposed to apply to foreigners or aliens or any sort of people who are, you know, ambassadors or foreign ministers, anyone who is here visiting. And the thought that the location of the woman's body when the child is born should dictate whether or not you're a citizen and you get to benefit legally from everything that America has to offer is just obviously a green light. Just try to come here illegally, stay illegally. And then to undermine our own country. And then you start seeing these people who were importing people where they're not sending their best. They're just not. So sad stuff, but we can still fight. The fight goes on. Don't be too discouraged. We have a lot more to come about this great country. We come back on the Alex Marlowe Show.
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14: I don't know about you, but my social media feeds are flooded with lotions and potions and gadgets, all promising to unlock different components of longevity. But if you log off, take a step back from all the hype, you'll find that the actual keys to a longer, healthier life are hiding in plain sight. There are four of them. Number one, nutrition. The Mediterranean diet really is the gold standard. Number two, exercise. You should be getting 150 minutes of moderate intensity exercise or 75 minutes of vigorous intensity exercise every week, plus strength training and stretching. Number three, sleep. Sleep is when your body and your brain repair themselves. You should be getting 7 to 9 hours a night. And finally, number four, often gets forgotten, socialization. It's not a bonus. It's a necessity for a healthy life, finding a sense of community, purpose, and belonging. I'm Dr. Sanjay Gupta, helping you live a better life.
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0: Shout out Greg Evans, Sean McConnell, Roger Wicker Jr., Rick Locke, Garrett Cholley, Matt Zibel, Ricky Lopez, Misty Callahan, John Cascio, and Daniel West doing extra this week with Greg out. So thank you guys for making the show possible. Someone sent me the financial disclosure report from Malat Kiros, and it looks like she made about $27,000 last year, some of it from the university and the rest as a barista. That's a common thing, that you had to be a bartender or a barista. And it's a no disrespect to someone who is does make a ton of money, but she's 29 years old, and then she wants to run for office when she's making under 30K a year. I just find it to be very hard that she's going to be able to relate to someone who's in my position who does have student loans like she does, thanks to my wife's medical degree, and has massive liabilities because I have four children who need care and lessons and all sorts of things. And I'm already paying six figures in taxes every year. And then these are the type of people who think people like me should pay more because I earn. But I don't get to save that much because it's already so expensive to be an American in blue areas. And we're putting these people who make no money and all they've done with their life is gone to university and keep getting degrees. And they have this socialist philosophy based off of all these universities. And now they want to be in charge of the U.S. government. And just know that this is a huge departure from anything that would have been represented in our founding principles. But it's not just the people who are Democrats who are in this new guard of socialists. It's also the old guard who is not standing up to them and is, in fact, I think, continuing to call for reconsideration of our founding principles. Hillary Clinton now wants to abolish the Electoral College. I've got a clip of it. Let's play the cut. Let's play 11, guys.
1: You know, when I won my Senate race and Al Gore won the popular vote and lost the Electoral College, that's the first time I said, this is, you know, this needs to go because this is not reflective of one person, one vote. And we shouldn't be hanging on to an anachronism.
0: Right. It's anachronism that caused her to lose. So she doesn't see the wisdom in our founders, and she's evolved to see that our founders were wrong about the Electoral College. She doesn't want the middle of America, that those people that Hickenlooper was talking about, to have any say in the election. She wants the entire election to be decided by Los Angeles and San Francisco and New York and Chicago and places that are deeply struggling because they're in blue areas and they have dense populace. So when she's talking to Mark Elias, by the way, who is the godfather of left-wing lawfare, he is the supervillain of my book, Breaking the Law, New York Times bestseller. Those of you want to catch up on all of the threat that the lawfare apparatus still poses to this country. J.B. Pritzker is maybe the richest Democrat in politics at the moment. He is a Nepo baby. I call him Nepo Baby Huey. I tried this out in Chicago, where he is the governor of Illinois. It did not hit. They did not think it was that funny. So I'm reluctant to give it up, though, Nepo Baby Huey, because he's extremely heavy set. Needs the fat shot. Okay, let's play cut 9, please.
2: Your party is in a bit of a moment right now following some elections here in New York. Three candidates who identify as Democratic Socialist won their primary campaigns, several of them to oust the more moderate establishment members of Congress in their races. Do you think that's good? Are their victories good for your party?
3: I think what's good is that there are Democrats who are standing up and fighting, that there are Democrats who are standing up and talking about and doing something about addressing the high cost of things. Affordability is an issue that everybody is feeling all across the country. And any Democrat that is standing up and speaking out about that, coming up with solutions for that, and importantly, doing it in a manner that is focused on fighting what Donald Trump is trying to do to raise prices on people, I think those are the people who are winning. So I'm not suggesting that I had one candidate or another in any of these races. I'm just suggesting that that is the recipe for winning in 2026 and I think beyond.
0: It's a recipe for winning in 2026 because the socialists have got the energy, even though he's a billionaire and they would love to, the people who make 27K a year would love to confiscate more of his money. And he's cool with it because he's unendingly ambitious. And all he wants to do is to be elected, even though he's accomplished nothing as governor of Illinois. And all these people want to do is undermine the principles that have made this country fantastic and to try to impose more government on us, try to dictate what sort of level we should keep our thermostat, rewrite huge swaths of the Constitution. Tim Walz, this is the most unbelievable story of the day, and this is covered in the New York Times, by the way. A three-person Minnesota panel, including Governor Walz, granted a pardon to an immigrant convicted of sexually abusing a child. The immigrant was someone who was subject to deportation under recent Trump administration orders. And so they're shielding this person, even though they abuse children, because they need to stand up to any sort of deportations whatsoever. They just want the third world and want criminals to thrive in this country, and they want Americans to suffer. I want Americans to succeed, and that's why I'm going to try to bring to you on the show each and every day the best recommendations to how to do that. Today's show, go in peace, to love, and serve the Lord. Happy Independence Day.
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29: From ABC News, I'm Michelle Franzen. A dangerous heat dome locked over much of the country. New York City hitting 100 degrees today, a first in 14 years. But the humidity is making it feel even hotter in the Midwest, parts of the South, and East Coast. In Washington, D.C., Asa Watson says just being out for a short time is a challenge.
30: Ridiculous. When I got in the car, it felt like I almost burned myself. Like, it was bad.
29: Security is tight in and around Washington, D.C. for America's 250th celebrations. ABC's Pierre Thomas getting a firsthand look during a security drill for law enforcement, patrolling the waters and restricted airspace.
31: The bottom line is Coast Guard deals with them, tries to warn them to get out of the restricted airspace. If they don't go, then NORAD is authorized or can be authorized to actually take them down.
29: Extreme heat could also impact travel for the holiday getaway. ABC's Matt Rivers is at Newark Liberty International in New Jersey.
0: Blay saying that more than 72 million Americans will be traveling at some point over this holiday period. And if you are flying, today will be the busiest day for that. The FAA saying that they'll be handling more than 52,000 flights today. That is thousands more than it handles on a typical day. And TSA is expected to screen more than 3 million passengers today.
29: The CDC is urging Americans to take precautions to reduce the risk of mosquito bites, saying that West Nile virus is spreading faster and earlier than usual. Officials are seeing the highest number of cases at this point in the season since 2004. New signs the labor market is slowing. Hirings for last month dropped sharply. ABC's Jim Ryan with the numbers.
1: After a month that saw non-farm payroll employment increase by 172,000, the figure from June fell to 57,000 new positions, many of them in professional services and health care. Still, the unemployment rate, according to the Bureau of Labor Statistics, fell slightly to 4.2% last month.
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37: If I were to ask you what makes for a good night's sleep, you'd probably say a dark, quiet room, not too many things on your mind. But every night when you go to get some Z's, how often do you really think about the temperature in your bedroom? Temperature may be one of the most underappreciated factors in sleep. That's according to the Senior Vice President of Research and Scientific Affairs at the National Sleep Foundation. We often hear about lights and screens and stress, but even modest changes in temperature and airflow can influence both how quickly you fall asleep and how deeply you stay asleep. Most experts will recommend a room temperature of 60 to 67 degrees Fahrenheit. You might also experiment with your sheets and what you actually wear to bed. Play around a bit and see what improves your sleep. You might be delightfully surprised. I'm Dr. Sanjay Gupta, helping you live a better life.
4: It'll be another bright and sunny day across the Lowcountry, but that summer heat will continue as highs top out in the middle 90s by the afternoon. We're mainly clear and a little bit warmer overnight, lows in the middle 70s. We're hot and humid under those mostly sunny skies for your Friday, highs in the middle 90s. I'm ABC News 4 Storm Tracker meteorologist Cheriston Clark on 1250 WTMA, The Big Talker.
5: 1250 WTMA traffic.
6: Your man Noah on traffic in Charleston. Starting off with the hour, we have reports of a crash on I-26 eastbound at exit 212B Interstate 526 westbound to Savannah. It started to have a major setback for those traveling from Meeting Street headed towards I-26. We are also having some moderate congestion on the Donhoe Bridge headed towards I-526 westbound. I-26 westbound from downtown US 17 to I-526 is a 20-minute delay. Always check for your
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8: It is Thursday, July the 2nd, and we bring you a special edition of Common Sense for the American People. I'm Scott Jennings, broadcasting for Salem, and as you can see, if you're watching the stream, we are live and on location somewhere beautiful. The Teddy Roosevelt Presidential Library is our special host today, and over my shoulder is Teddy Roosevelt National Park. This is truly one of the most beautiful places in America, one of the most beautiful places in the world, and this week is the grand opening of the Teddy Roosevelt Presidential Library. On today's show, we have a range of guests, people who've had something to do with bringing this incredible project to life. Last guest today will be the Secretary of the Interior, Doug Burgum. He was governor of North Dakota and now a Secretary of the Interior. Has been kind of the godfather of this project and helping bring it all to life. You won't believe it. He's out here riding horses today, and everyone is so happy with Secretary Burgum and what he's been able to do to get this project up and out and open to the public here as we celebrate America 250. So we're glad to bring you this special presentation of the show, and we're going to start today with our first guest. Craig Dykers is here with me. Craig, you're an important guy here because you are the lead architect of the Teddy Roosevelt Presidential Library. Your firm, your architecture firm, is both in New York and in Oslo. It's called Snøhetta, and we want to hear all about how you were chosen to build this library. And I think there's an interesting story about you hiking out here and looking at the landscape and having the inspiration. Right over our shoulder, what you can see here, down into the Badlands, is the actual spot where Teddy Roosevelt got off the train when he came out here to North Dakota. Of course, you know the tragic story. His wife and his mother died on the same day. He was quite heartbroken. He gave his young child, the baby, to his sister and said, I'm going out west to find myself and to become refreshed and rejuvenated. And that's exactly what happened here, Craig. Tell us about your journey to becoming the architect for this incredible library.
9: Well, thank you. It is a privilege to be here, and I feel that we're being rejuvenated by working on this project. The landscape here is transformative. It transformed Theodore Roosevelt, and it's transformed us as designers. It was a long process. They had an international design competition, and we were chosen in the end amongst two other architects who submitted proposals. We spent a lot of time here. I walked the town, met all of the people that lived here. I went hiking and camping, and several of us camped in the campground right in the background of this picture. And I myself, I'm an experienced hiker, so I walked for 10 days, more like 12, a few on either side, a little bit on either side, through the Theodore Roosevelt National Park alone, without a phone.
8: Wow.
9: And that's the way Theodore Roosevelt would have moved through here.
8: Right.
9: So you become familiar with a place in a very different way. The landscape tells you a story. And one of the people that lived in the town gave us a word that represented my feelings, and that was quietude. Roosevelt discovered quietude here. It doesn't exist in the dictionary, but that was a useful and visionary term for us.
8: So Medora, North Dakota, by the way, is the name of the town. You may not have heard of it. It is a very small town in western North Dakota. It's not easy to get here, and it wasn't easy for Teddy Roosevelt to get here. But when he got here and he saw this landscape and he lived what he called the strenuous life, it really did bring him back. And he said, if I hadn't gone to Medora, I wouldn't be president of the United States. We wouldn't have the Teddy Roosevelt that we know today without his coming to Medora. And when you come to this library and you look out these windows and you walk this incredible landscape, Craig, I got to tell you, I think people are going to feel changed when they go through this building and when they see how you've put this together. I think it's going to be a life-changing experience for people. This is not just another office building, folks. This is one of the most beautiful facilities for a presidential library or anything else you'll ever visit. Tell us, as you were going through the process of coming up with how you were going to design it, what was going through your mind? What was the feeling that you wanted to leave people with when they visited the facility?
9: Well, certainly one thing that's happened already today, which is the most you can ever ask for as an architect or designer, 4 people came to me in tears.
8: Wow.
9: Saying that they were so moved by this place. It's because you feel that you belong here. Mm. It's not telling you what to do. It's not engineering your life. It's not screaming its identity. People understand it in their own way, and it moves them very deeply. So that's already a kind of special moment. In terms of the design, there was a very interesting period where we didn't know what it would look like. We decided that this site, where we're standing now, is better than some of the previously looked at sites, which were more in the middle of this butte.
8: Right.
9: And by moving it here, we could get the parking out of the way and preserve the landscape. And we often said that Theodore Roosevelt was at every design meeting with us. And we said he wouldn't want parking in this place.
8: Right.
9: So we thought about it that way. And then one day while we were here at the campground walking along, we had 2 little pebbles. And we put them on the table. And we said, you know, the building has 2 parts. One's a visitor part for people come far away, and one's for the community that live here. Why should they be one building? So we separated them into 2. And everyone said, that's a great idea. The community doesn't have to fight the crowds. But then they said, why do we want 2 buildings? And just at that moment, serendipity, a leaf fell out of a tree onto our table. I picked up the leaf, put it over the 2 pebbles, and said, well, now it's one building.
8: I love it.
9: And that's the roof that you see here today.
8: So how long did it take, soup to nuts, for you to get this thing done?
9: Well, we've been working now for 6 years, which
8: six
9: is
8: years.
9: Actually very fast. I've worked on projects for a decade or more.
8: So 6 years all in. It's open. Well, it opens to the public on the 4th of July.
9: Correct.
8: There are a few people getting first look tours today.
9: Yes.
8: President Trump got the first tour yesterday.
9: Yes.
8: You've been through it now. So from where you started to where we sit and now that you've been through it, what's your favorite part of this facility? I know it's sort of like asking a parent,
9: yeah,
8: what's your favorite
9: the child, yeah.
8: And you can't do it. But now that you've seen it all in action and the way the exhibits have been displayed,
9: yeah,
8: what's your favorite part of this building?
9: Well, when you arrive, you don't see the building immediately.
8: Mm.
9: What you see is this beautiful landscape, which is what Theodore Roosevelt would have seen and in his time. And we've created a boardwalk and a path over the roof of the building. If you take that entire route, it's 1 mile walk. And to see people slow down,
8: yeah,
9: stop looking at their telephones for a few minutes,
8: yeah,
9: stop thinking they're going to meet a stranger and be frightened. So all of those things occur as you see them moving through the landscape. So for me, that's a great introduction to the story of Theodore Roosevelt. And it leads all the way into the building, and there's a beautiful rammed earth, which is a very special soil-made wall in the lobby that's made of the earth that we're standing on, no concrete. And they'll see the Badlands landscape portrayed in that wall and go back and forth between the inside and out. And that, I think, is a great thing for us.
8: That voice you're hearing on the Scott Jennings Show is Craig Dykers. He is the lead architect of the facility in which we broadcast from today. This is the Teddy Roosevelt Presidential Library. You know, I've been telling people I've been coming out here, and a lot of folks have said, Teddy Roosevelt didn't already have a presidential library. And the fact is, he did not. His presidency came before the presidential library system that we know today. And so this project was not part of that system, and it took a lot of work from a lot of people here in North Dakota, and really all over the country, and in some ways all over the world. I've been walking, Craig, around here. I've met people from Panama.
9: Mm-hmm.
8: I've met people from Africa.
9: Yeah.
8: And when you think about Teddy Roosevelt's life, I've met people from politics, from Washington, from New York. Senator Gillibrand was here yesterday.
9: Yeah.
8: I think one interesting thing they've done is they've brought people together for this opening from all over the world who are part of that Teddy Roosevelt life trail. Yeah. You know, whether it was his adventures, his political jobs, his life in New York, there are people here who are connected to all of that. And so

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13: Everyone poops. It's not just the name of a classic potty training book.

0: It's a universal truth. Even though everyone does it, almost no one wants to talk about it. Dr. Tricia Pasricha wants to change that. She's the author of a new book. It's called You've Been Pooping All Wrong. And she says there are three critical P's of pooping. The first is propulsion. Both the voluntary push you exert and the involuntary contractions that happen naturally within your body. Top line, when you feel the need to go, don't hold it. The second P is pliability, which refers to stool softness. The keys to this one are making sure you're drinking enough water and eating enough fiber. And the last P is for pelvic floor. If you can get your knees up above your waist while you're on the toilet, like on a stool or a garbage can or a stack of books even, that can make all the difference. I'm Dr. Sanjay Gupta, helping you live a better life.
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2: So glad you're making some time for us today here on the Scott Jennings Show. We are live broadcasting from the brand new Teddy Roosevelt Presidential Library in Medora, North Dakota. Over my shoulder, if you're watching the stream, you can see Teddy Roosevelt National Park here, one of the most unique places on Earth. I would say, as far as national parks go, one of the most beautiful. You can see things here you can't see anywhere else. And that includes some of the technology that is inside this Teddy Roosevelt Presidential Library. Joining me to discuss that is Laura Hoffman. She is Senior Director of the Microsoft AI for Good Laboratory. Laura, you all have at Microsoft built what's being called AI Teddy Roosevelt. And I saw Donald Trump, the president, talk to Teddy Roosevelt, the president, yesterday. AI Teddy talked to actual Donald Trump. Tell us about, how did you bring Teddy Roosevelt to life?
3: And it's been a journey, and this is the first of its kind in the world. And so what we are really excited about is being able to bring together all of Theodore Roosevelt's writings and the writings about Theodore Roosevelt, over 100,000 documents that we brought together to ground his conversations that he can have. It's an opportunity to have a one-on-one conversation with a legend, the icon, Theodore Roosevelt.
2: So you told me there is no other thing like this anywhere else in the world except right here at the Teddy Roosevelt Library.
3: Yeah, I'm confident in that because we weren't actually able to do this. The technology hadn't evolved enough until just a few months ago. So we're right on the edge of being able to bring Teddy to life and being able to talk with history.
2: So when you tour the library, you go into this room and here stands Teddy Roosevelt. It looks incredible. What kinds of things can you talk to him about, or is it pretty open-ended?
3: Oh, it's open-ended. I mean, as we saw, the president had a great time talking to him about a number of different topics. And over the last 4 months of developing this, I have had many a lunch hour with Theodore Roosevelt, and I've spoken with him. I've gotten advice from Theodore Roosevelt, and President Roosevelt has given me a history of their horses because I'm a rider.
2: Wow.
3: So a lot of things.
2: That's amazing. And so what you're saying is this is beyond your standard, like, you know, airline chatbot conversation. This is going to feel like a real conversation with Teddy Roosevelt.
3: That's exactly right. And I can tell you that I might have sweat a few bullets because every conversation is unique. And we never know what Theodore Roosevelt will say, but what we do know is...
2: You know, the people of his time didn't know what he was going to say either.
3: That's right. So I feel very much in good company in that.
2: I love that.
3: I feel like at any time you can have a conversation about any topic.
2: Yeah. And so you trained it with documents and writings. Is it learning all the time? Is this thing... So in other words, if I talk to Teddy Roosevelt today, if I come back next summer... Is it going to feel different because it's going to have learned more?
3: Well, the library team, the chief historian and the archivist are constantly adding new documents to the knowledge base. So he'll learn more facts all the time. And when we find something where he maybe doesn't know as much as we think he could, we go hunt down more information to be able to put in the knowledge base.
2: And if we wanted to run AI Teddy Roosevelt for president in 2028, is that something Microsoft would allow us to do?
3: Well, that's a great question. Who knows?
2: It's never been easier for corporations to participate in politics. This could be a great opportunity for you guys. I'll let you off the hook on that one. Tell me about how Microsoft Microsoft decided to get involved in this project?
3: Yeah, so Microsoft's had a long-standing presence in North Dakota.
2: Yeah.
3: And Secretary Burgum, as you know, and Microsoft have also had a long-standing relationship. And so when Secretary Burgum, over 6 years ago, sat down with Brad Smith, they thought, gosh, wouldn't this be interesting? And so it's evolved from there. So we've been invested since the beginning.
2: It's a cool project. I was here 5 years ago, and I went to downtown Medora, and they had like an office and a pamphlet. And
3: they said,
2: we're going to open this on July 4th, 2026. And I'm looking around thinking, that's ambitious.
3: Yeah.
2: And yet, here it is. And honestly, until I got here yesterday and saw the presidential interaction between Trump and Roosevelt, I had no idea this was going to be part of it. I think this is going to be, this installation from Microsoft, AI Teddy, is going to be one of the most talked about things. You should be very proud. This voice you're hearing on the Scott Jennings Show is Laura Hoffman. She's senior director of the Microsoft AI for Good Lab. I got 10 seconds. Let me ask you this. This is the first of its kind thing. The technology just became available. You're going to watch and see how this thing evolves, and I assume it's going to be applicable to other technology and other parts of people's lives.
3: That's one of the things that we do as a lab, is to do things once and then release it to the world and hope that they take it from here.
2: Microsoft. You guys come a long way from the little paperclip guy.
3: Yeah, a little bit.
2: Telling me about how to do my spreadsheets. Now we got AI Teddy Roosevelt, thanks to Microsoft, Laura.
3: Yeah.
2: Thanks for coming on the Scott Jennings Show.
3: Thank you.
2: Laura Hoffman is with Microsoft. When you come here, you can have a real conversation with a hologram AI Teddy Roosevelt. It is one of the coolest things you'll ever see. Take a break. Back with more right after this on Salem. Stay with us.
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6: From ABC News, Wall Street Now. The Dow Jones is wrapping up a holiday-shortened week, tracking to set a new record high. The industrials this morning were up nearly 400 points, while the S&P had gained a fraction. The tech-heavy NASDAQ composite was down 0.5%. One of the NASDAQ's major components has been in a slump lately, mainly because of soaring memory chip prices. Now Apple is looking at additional concerns for the rest of the year as it raises prices on its most popular devices. With so many soccer fans traveling to North American World Cup venues, Goldman Sachs predicted a gain of 40,000 jobs in leisure and hospitality. But the Bureau of Labor Statistics reported today that that sector lost 61,000 positions in June. Nike appears to be losing some traction. The shoe and sportswear giant says customers worldwide have been pulling back on their purchases. Now Nike is expecting sales to be down in the mid-single digits by November. Jim Ryan, ABC.
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9: ABC News, I'm Michelle Franzen. A heat wave bearing down on much of the country, triple-digit real and field temperatures shattering records heading into the July 4th holiday. The Trump administration is planning a big fireworks display in D.C. for America's 250th, but there are concerns over smoke that will linger in the air.
10: The late-night pyrotechnic display is expected to last 40 minutes, making for the biggest fireworks show in memory on the National Mall. But the Washington Post reports the revelry could prompt respiratory issues. The paper cites internal National Park Service documents urging against prolonged exposure to the particulate matter from the 850,000 explosives, saying the fireworks could lead to elevated levels of pollution in D.C., 3 to 6 hours after the show.
11: ABC's Stephen Portnoy. More than a week after the double earthquakes in Venezuela, crews rescued a security guard alive from a collapsed shopping mall. And the U.S. men's soccer team celebrating last night's World Cup win against Bosnia and Herzegovina. They advanced to the round.
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0: best-selling book, A Revolution of Common Sense. Here's Scott Jennings.
1: It is Thursday, July the 2nd, broadcasting live from the Teddy Roosevelt Presidential Library in Medora, North Dakota. In about 60 seconds, I'm going to introduce you to this guy, Robbie Lauf. He's the executive director of the library and an old friend of mine and one of the best people you'll meet in North Dakota politics or politics anywhere. But Robbie has been one of the quarterbacks here of this project and has done a terrific job. I do want to tell you that next hour, we're going to continue our project this week of reading the Declaration of Independence out loud. It'll be the third installment. The last 2 days, you've heard me read the first two chunks. Chunk three comes today. And I thought of doing this because of our friends at Americans for Prosperity. They said, you know, we want to do something meaningful that'll have a lasting impact during the 250 anniversary of America. And they've been encouraging people to take a minute and read the Declaration of Independence. If you did it yourself, it would take like 8 or 9 minutes. So a short thing to do, but very meaningful. Our friends at Americans for Prosperity have launched the Declaration Project. They want you to rediscover the principles that made this country exceptional: dignity, freedom, opportunity, self-government. So if you're going to a fireworks display, if you're having a barbecue, if you're going to the beach, if you're just gathering with friends, or if you're going to a presidential library, take a minute and say, let's read the Declaration of Independence out loud and take the pledge to do so. Go to a250toolkit.com/Scott. 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And again, next hour, we wrap up our own, Robbie, dramatic reading of the Declaration of Independence here on July the 2nd, which, by the way, is actually the day that our founding fathers voted to sever ties with Great Britain.
2: Not a bad day.
1: Yeah.
2: A pretty good celebration, I think.
1: And a great day to be here at the Teddy Roosevelt Library. First of all, congratulations.
2: Thanks, Scott.
1: You have been on this project for several years now.
2: Several's true.
1: And I was here 5 years ago.
2: Yeah.
1: And I went to the little office in downtown Medora, and they had an office and a pamphlet.
2: Yeah.
1: And now you have an entire presidential library, and every single person I've spoken to today, people are overcome with emotion.
2: Yeah.
1: Seeing how you put this together. You gave Donald Trump the first tour of the library yesterday. You walked him through. Talk about that experience.
2: Well, let's just say, as somebody who's been working on this project for 10 years of his life, more than when it was just a pamphlet, when it was just an idea, Scott, it was a dream come true to have the 45th and 47th President of the United States be our first guest to this institution, the highest ranking official to come to Medora since TR himself.
1: Wow.
2: So, pinch me moment, like floating above yourself, surreal in nature. It was incredible. It was incredible. And I'll tell you this, it was almost an hour in length. It was scheduled for 15 minutes, but our president just walked through asking questions consistently. Probably 300 to 400 peppered questions throughout about TR's legacy, about his life, about the politics of the time, the entire ethos of his being. And it was even probably most interesting to see him interact with Theodore Roosevelt in AI.
1: Yeah.
2: Actually talk back and forth and have a little bit of a tete-a-tete and, you know, a conversations between two leaders of the free world.
1: So we just had Laura Hoffman from Microsoft here, and she was talking about how they programmed the AI, 100,000 historical documents and speeches and writings. And I watched the interaction that Trump had with the thing. It's pretty amazing. This isn't like, you know, some sort of chatbot where you're going to get one of three prescribed answers. This is an actual conversation with Teddy Roosevelt. I mean, there's nothing else like it in the world.
2: The only thing we can guarantee is that we will never have the same conversation twice with President Theodore Roosevelt, because he is magnetic in himself and alive, the writingest president in history, the guy who gave more speeches than anybody else, the man who shook more hands than anybody in a day. And he's got like 10 Guinness World Book records, and they're all encompassed into this one piece of technology that, frankly, is going to connect a new generation of people to American history. You know, it's an edgy thing for an institution to do, to create the president AI, but we're trying to bring the next generation of people to be interested in American independence, interested in our history and what makes us great. And technology like that is going to do that.
1: So you've been building this thing. You've been going over this and over this and over this. You give Trump the tour. And I've seen you. You're the man of the hour here. Have you had a chance to sort of step back for just 30 seconds and think about, you know, what it's like to bring something like this to life? And for your own personal reflection, you're from North Dakota, and obviously the connection with Teddy Roosevelt here is legendary. What is your favorite part of this library? Is there a specific artifact or exhibit that when you see it, even if you've seen it 100 times already, you just stop and you sort of just take a breath?
2: Well, I'm about 2 minutes post that actual moment. I just got to walk the Roosevelt family, Theodore Roosevelt the 4th and 5th, through the train that leads to the diary that has the X that says the light has gone out of my life. That spot when TR lost everything, gave up on his entire life and said, I'm going to the Badlands. I'm abandoning my newborn daughter. I give up. I'm not going to be in politics anymore. I abandon my family. Mm. And instead of dying in the Badlands, like perhaps he was intending, he was reborn here and healed by nature. And getting to take his grandson and his great-grandson and also his great-great-grandson to see it for the first time. This artifact has never been on display in American history.
1: Incredible.
2: For reasons unbeknownst to me, I don't know why, because people will connect with that. Mm. And they'll say, hey, this was the fulcrum point in the hero's journey. TR's life wasn't as easy as we prescribe. Instead of giving up when I have anxiety and depression and sadness, I can overcome it through interaction with the outdoors. Put down the screens, go outside, interact with nature, and you can be your best version of yourself. So that moment, thousands of moments, seeing family go families go through, emotional and just connecting to this place in American history during our semi-quincentennial, what could be better?
1: Yeah, it's really incredible, too, when you think about Teddy Roosevelt. I was talking to one of the Joe Wiegand, actually, one of the Teddy Roosevelt.
2: Oh, a legend. Teddy Roosevelt.
1: The best Teddy Roosevelt impersonator. Tell you anything you want to know. He and I were walking over, actually, to see the president do the Medal of Honor ceremony yesterday. And he said, you know, when you think about, you know, we have today's president here, and think about the Declaration of Independence being the beginning, Trump is the current, Teddy Roosevelt is the fulcrum. America 250.
2: 125 years ago.
1: He is kind of the midpoint, and you think about everything that happened up until TR and everything that has happened since. He is, Joe called it, the fulcrum of American history. I thought that was an interesting way to describe how we're thinking about TR's legacy.
2: He introduced the American century. He saw America as a global force for good. He put us on the world stage. We were the largest economy when he became president of the United States. We had a military the size of 29,000 troops when he was taking Kettle Hill. He revolutionized how we view ourselves as a global force for good. That is exactly the story we need to be telling at our 250th birthday for the next 250 years.
1: Yeah.
2: Especially in this time where people are deeply divided. He is the favorite president of Elizabeth Warren on the left and Josh Hawley on the right. He is uniquely capable to perhaps allow us to bridge the divide and have conversations about the issues important to us.
1: Robbie Lauf is the executive director of the Teddy Roosevelt Presidential Library. So, Robbie, we're standing in, we're just off of the gift shop, and we're in what's like a little art gallery here. And what we're looking at over our shoulder is that point. Right over our shoulder is the actual spot where Teddy Roosevelt got off the train. As you mentioned, he leaves New York.
2: Yep.
1: He's destroyed as a person.
2: He's a broken man.
1: He's broken. He makes his way, arduous journey. He gets off the train here. There's really nothing out here.
2: And that was the point.
1: And he gets here, and you can go down there. By the way, we're adjacent to Teddy Roosevelt National Park. It's not easy to get here, but I promise you, when you get here, you don't want to leave it. But when you built the library, and we had Craig, the architect, in earlier, but when you built the library, I assume you did it with these kinds of views in mind. Everywhere I've been here, you look out a window, and you're like, wow, that is an amazing vista. Wow, that is an amazing vista. You all really
2: welcome
1: left,
2: to North Dakota.
1: Well, you left no detail unturned on things like that. So it makes the visiting experience magical around every corner.
2: Well, the point is that you are looking at the place where his life and his legacy meet, where he got off the train September 8th, 1883, to hunt a buffalo at the height of his joy and power, and then the next year at the lowest point in his life. And beyond it is a national park, the only national park named for a person in the entire system.
1: Right.
2: There are thousands of places where you can go and see mountains. There are thousands of places where you can go see beaches. There's one Badlands on this planet. So for me, there's something very spiritual about the fact that this is where TR so fortunately came to heal. You know, TR described it as it looks like Edgar Allan Poe's words. It's a deep sadness in a very reflective and healing way. And you'll find people in the national park here after a tremendous loss or a new joy, experiencing different emotions, but all with a lower blood pressure because the outdoors heals. And that's what TR did when he was here. And he said if he could only relive one portion of his life, this was the greatest president of his time, who had the most interesting life and a beautiful family. He said at the end of his life, he could relive one period of his life. It would be his time as a rancher in the Badlands. So don't trust me that it's important. Trust TR.
1: You know what, when I drive around out here and you look at the landscape, it's beautiful, but you can also imagine, you know, you go back to the 1800s.
2: Yeah.
1: Being out here, this is not for the faint of heart. And it took true American grit, courage, and guts to live out here, to make it out here. I mean, this can overwhelm you quickly. And Teddy Roosevelt was at a point in his life when life was overwhelming him.
2: Yeah.
1: And he comes out here and he says, I'm not going to be overwhelmed. I'm going to turn the tables.
2: I'm going to take the hill.
1: And and there's no bigger challenge than to do it in this kind of an environment. When you get out here, you realize you are out in the middle of it. And if you were out here camping or living or doing anything else without any technology, you'd have to have some absolute American guts to pull it off.
2: Well, when he came here, he was a sickly boy who had not built his body. He came in a custom-made Brooks Brothers costume. And I say costume because it was not of the place. He was the right. first pair of glasses anybody had seen in the West. When he left, he'd gained 30 pounds of muscle.
1: Man.
2: It took 23 crossings of the Little Missouri River with all of his belongings to get to the Elkhorn Ranch. Every time he came to town, it was a week-long journey.
1: Mm.
2: Imagine what that does for you, for somebody who perhaps had everything handed to him in his life, which that was not his choice. I mean, he was one of the five wealthiest families in New York. He went to Harvard, had tremendous success, instantly achieved political dominance. And when he came here, nobody cared. That's good for a man like TR. That's good for all of us, to be treated as equals. He said he was as much a Westerner as he was an Easterner. That's tough to do.
1: Yeah.
2: And the people of Medora embraced him. They loved him. They elected him to local office while he was here. They asked him to give the 4th of July speech in 1886. They admired him. And the first time anybody ever wrote about him being president was here by the Badlands Cowboy newspaper. They said back when he was 25, this man will be president of the United States. And dang, they were right.
1: Yeah, and he said he would never have been president.
2: He would never have been president if it weren't for his time in North Dakota.
1: Robbie, we got about 30 seconds. We have people all over the country, all over the world that listen to this show. I want you to make the pitch. Why should you plan a trip to Medora, North Dakota?
2: Well, welcome to the fulcrum point of the hero's journey. Welcome to the place that changed our greatest American. Welcome to Medora, this place that has faith, family, and freedom on display in the beautiful outdoors, irreplaceable at the center of the great American road trip. I invite everybody to come to the Badlands, to experience what TR, to challenge yourself to great adventure, to dare greatly, think boldly, care deeply, and live passionately. This is the place that will connect you to the outdoors. So thank you, Scott, for letting us share our story, and come to Medora.
1: Robbie Lauf is the executive director of the Teddy Roosevelt Presidential Library. We're bringing you the show live. We're inside the art gallery, which is just off the gift shop, which is just on the other side of the glass is this amazing view where you can look out and see where Teddy Roosevelt in 1883 got off the train, stepped into the Badlands, and it changed his life, and it changed the future of American history forever. You can see it, and you can learn about it all here at this most incredible presidential library, which includes having a conversation with AI Teddy Roosevelt. All right, we're gonna take a break. More to come from Teddy Roosevelt Library after this. Stay with us.
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10: Not all screen time is created equal, and a new study out of Sweden is helping us understand this even better. So researchers followed more than 20,000 people over nearly two decades and determined that passive screen time, like sitting on the couch and watching television, raised someone's risk of dementia. But if they did something active, like reading, puzzles, or interacting with other people, this same group of people saw their risk of dementia drop. Just like you got to put the work in to keep your body in shape as you age, you basically have to do the same thing with your brain. A couple things I have found to help. working to learn something new every day, whatever it might be, challenging yourself in some way every day, and really importantly, staying socially active. Some days that means meeting friends in person. Other days, maybe an email, a text, or a phone call. Just stay engaged. I'm Dr. Sanjay Gupta, helping you live a better life.
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1: Thursday, July the 2nd, broadcasting live for you from the Teddy Roosevelt Presidential Library here in Medora, North Dakota, rounding out hour number one of our show, our last show before the 4th of July. We have a special guest from our United States Armed Forces. This is Rear Admiral Jonathan Townsend. Admiral, thanks for joining us. You made the trip out here to Medora to be part of this grand opening of the Teddy Roosevelt Presidential Library. Why'd you come?
19: Well, I came. We were part yesterday. Secretary of the Navy was here to help introduce the president in his role. I'm the commander of Navy Region Northwest, which includes North Dakota. So we've got 11 states in the region. And one of our centerpieces is the Puget Sound Naval Shipyard. Most of our Navy presence on the waterfront is the Puget Sound. Mm-hmm. And one of the centerpieces of that is the shipyard there. And the connection, you know, to Navy Region Northwest with President Roosevelt is you know, his legacy in the Navy and what he created for the U.S. Navy and the Great White Fleet.
1: Yeah, talk about Roosevelt was a proponent of U.S. naval power really for his whole life. It was a big part of his career and a big part of his presidency.
19: Yeah, absolutely. You know, you would consider him one of our founding forefathers in his time, both as the Assistant Secretary of the Navy and on into the presidency. He was an advocate for what we have, what our modern Navy looks like today, and that's a global, globally deploying, constantly forward deployed, present, deep water blue Navy.
1: We're talking to Rear Admiral Jonathan Townsend. We're both here at the Teddy Roosevelt Presidential Library, along with people from around the world. You know, what I've noticed out here is I've seen people from Panama, I've seen people from Africa, some folks from Europe have been through. Teddy Roosevelt, his legend and what he means to us as Americans, it really is a worldwide presence. I guess it's fair to say he was the most famous man in the world when he was the President of the United States. But for the U.S. military, and I'm talking about him in a cultural or political sense, but for the U.S. military, for the people who wear the uniform, talk about Teddy Roosevelt's inspiration for those folks who choose to serve.
19: Yeah, I mean, one of the principles that I've always held dear, and certainly he embodied, was leadership by example. Mm-hmm. He led from the front. When there were challenges that he saw, he figured out a way to get after it and inspire, whoever necessary to meet the challenges that he saw. The Rough Riders is one example, but in his leadership capacity to literally design and build. Our first all-steel Navy. We had 14 ships that sailed the globe. 14,000 Navy sailors going forward and hitting ports international and all over the world. And that is he was the plank owner for what is our legacy today. We're out there constantly deployed in Theodore Roosevelt. Currently, our USS Theodore Roosevelt is involved in the Rim of the Pacific exercise. Okay. And is underway as we speak.
1: Since I have you here, not a Roosevelt question, but we have a lot of the Navy over in the Middle East. We have a lot of U.S. Armed Forces personnel over there. What can you tell us about the morale of those who are deployed right now? What can you tell us about the state of the United States Navy? We've been involved in military and blockade operations now for several months. How are we doing, and how are the sailors, and how are the men and women of the U.S. Armed Forces?
19: Yeah, if I'm speaking for the sailors, I'm pretty confident in saying we're doing great.
1: Good.
19: Just as one example, a young man who's a naval officer, a junior naval officer that I had a hand in getting recruited in to become air crew and fly in Growler aircraft. I put him in an F-18 simulator in Fort Worth, Texas, when I was in command of the Naval Air Station. And, the long story short is he just finished his first deployment on the USS Ford. Mm. And quite honestly, that was a very lengthy deployment and very arduous and very engaged in combat operations. I was concerned about how he felt toward my role in getting him into the Navy. And I was relieved to find that he's doing great. He's headed to be an instructor in the Top Gun school that most
1: that's
19: folks
1: great.
19: Know about. And so I think that's just one example. Our sailors are out there. They're very resilient. They're our number one asset, and they're strong and capable.
1: We're certainly proud of them and proud of what they do to protect us and protect our freedoms here in the United States of America. We're wrapping up hour number one. We're broadcasting live today from the Teddy Roosevelt Presidential Library in Medora, North Dakota. An incredible place to visit. Not easy to get to, but once you get here, I can promise you, you're not going to want to leave. This is Rear Admiral Jonathan Townsend. We are going to take a break, and when we come back, more from Teddy Roosevelt Presidential Library. Please stay with us. You don't want to miss it.
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1: You know, one thing that seems to be in short supply these days is perspective. 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
26: From ABC News, I'm Lindsay Davis, anchor of Prime Streaming Weeknights on ABC News Live. A dangerous heat dome is raising the risk for Americans across much of the country preparing to celebrate the 4th of July holiday. New York City's Central Park logged 100 degrees today, a first in 14 years, the heat index soaring to 106. ABC meteorologist Melissa Griffin has more.
27: And this is extreme heat risk. That's because this is a rare long-duration heat wave with little to no relief at night. So even those overnight temperatures still quite warm, all the way from the Northeast down to Atlanta in that extreme risk. And we're not going to see that relief for several more days.
26: Final preparations for America's 250th celebrations are underway in Washington, D.C. That includes heightened security. ABC's Pierre Thomas on the extra measures in place.
28: 19 miles of fencing is being installed as we speak. The other thing, for the first time, authorities are saying perhaps ever, in order to get on the National Mall, you have to go through a security checkpoint, including a magnetometer.
26: In D.C., federal prosecutors announced U.S. Olympian David Hearn has been indicted in connection with alleged vandalism at the Lincoln Memorial Reflecting Pool. Hearn is accused of destroying parts of the pool's new lining. Hearn denies doing anything violent or removing it. A pair of daredevils that scaled the Empire State Building spire yesterday continue to be a spectacle, this time on the ground, appearing in a Manhattan court today, facing multiple felony counts. They were given supervised release. ABC's Aaron Katursky says the so-called proposal may have been all for show.
29: We talked to Ivan Kuznetsov's father in Russia, and he said that the couple is already married, that this was all something of a stunt. So if people were excited that this was an elaborate proposal, something perhaps to mimic, know that it's already taken care of, it's already done.
26: ABC News has learned the couple may have spent the night inside the building the night before. You're listening to ABC.
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4: I don't know about you, but my social media feeds are flooded with lotions and potions and gadgets, all promising to unlock different components of longevity. But if you log off, take a step back from all the hype, you'll find that the actual keys to a longer, healthier life are hiding in plain sight. There are four of them. Number one, nutrition. The Mediterranean diet really is the gold standard. Number two, exercise. You should be getting 150 minutes of moderate intensity exercise or 75 minutes of vigorous intensity exercise every week, plus strength training and stretching. Number three, sleep. Sleep is when your body and your brain repair themselves. You should be getting 7 to 9 hours a night. And finally, number four, often gets forgotten, socialization. It's not a bonus. It's a necessity for a healthy life, finding a sense of community, purpose, and belonging. I'm Dr. Sanjay Gupta, helping you live a better life.
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6: 1250 WTMA. It'll be another bright and sunny day across the Low Country, but that summer heat will continue as highs top out in the middle 90s by the afternoon. We're mainly clear and a little bit warmer overnight, lows in the middle 70s. We're hot and humid under those mostly sunny skies for your Friday, highs in the middle 90s. I'm ABC News 4 Storm Tracker meteorologist Cheriston Clark on 1250 WTMA, The Big Talker.
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8: You may know I'm back on traffic in Charleston. Looking at the map, the Donhoe Bridge has a lot more clearance starting off for the hour, but we are still having some congestions on Leeds Avenue coming from Dorchester Road, including Meeting Street heading towards I-26. We are also experiencing a moderate delay for those traveling on Eagle Drive heading towards Ashley Foss Ferry. I-26 westbound from downtown US 17 to I-526 is a 21-minute delay. Always check for your blind spots.
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1: It is Thursday, July the 2nd, an important day in American history, the day that our founding fathers in Philadelphia in 1776 actually formally voted to cut ties with Great Britain. We, of course, are on our way to the 4th of July and celebrating America 250. And I chose to do it by coming to Medora, North Dakota, one of the most beautiful places in the world. It is the home of Teddy Roosevelt National Park. And now it is the home of the Teddy Roosevelt Presidential Library. We broadcast to you today from TR's Presidential Library. This has been several years in the making, and I can't think of a better time to open a library like this to honor a political figure like Teddy Roosevelt than right here at America 250. We've had a lot of folks from the library coming through today to talk about all aspects of what you'll see if you take a tour here. It opens to the public on the 4th of July, so if you're out here in North Dakota, you can come by on the 4th of July, and anytime after that, I encourage you to come by. They have things in here about Teddy Roosevelt you can't find anywhere else in the world. They have AI Teddy Roosevelt. You can have an actual conversation with AI hologram Teddy Roosevelt, and no two people will have the same conversation. You can see the shirt that he was wearing the day that he was shot famously went and gave the speech anyway. If you're a Teddy Roosevelt fan, they have what you're going to want to see here at this amazing presidential library. And joining me to discuss the project is Hillary Hamm. Hillary, you're the chair of the board. And so you have been in charge of getting all the funding together to pull this incredible project. Folks, this is not a taxpayer-funded item. This is private donations from people all over the world, I think, to bring this project alive. Hillary, how long have you been running the board, and what did it take to pull it all together to get open here by the 4th of July?
0: Yeah, thanks for the question, Scott, and thank you so much for being here in Medora, North Dakota, on our nation's 250th.
1: Yeah.
0: You know, it's been a lot of blood, sweat, and tears, but a true team effort. And like you said, it's the, I don't know if you know this, but it's North Dakota's largest philanthropic project in history. So it's a $450 million project, hoping to raise more, so that's not it. And I got involved 4 years ago when Ed O'Keefe, the CEO of the library, came to me with this seemingly impossible vision. Not enough money, you know, only a handful of folks on the team. And I was just enamored by his vision and Secretary Burgum, Governor Burgum at the time, his leadership. And I thought, this is a team I really want to be a part of.
1: Yeah, Secretary Burgum was governor of North Dakota. Now he's in charge of all Secretary of the Interior and, of course, all the national parks. He's kind of the godfather of this project to see it all the way through. But it took a lot of people. It took you as chair of the board, Ed O'Keefe. I had Robbie Lauf, my old friend, who's now the executive director. And you've been working closely with the people of Medora, the people at the Department of the Interior, the people at the National Park Service. It really is sort of a complicated symphony of people and organizations that all had to align to get this thing open today.
0: It was. And I just want to have a shout out for the people of Medora specifically. This is a town of 110 people. Sometimes fluctuates up, sometimes fluctuates down. It's a very small town. Everybody knows each other. And welcoming a project of this size and this scale, it was a real, real trust and faith effort. So thank you to them too.
1: So walking around here the last couple of days, I've seen United States senators. I've seen high-ranking members of our military. I've met people from Africa. I've met people from Panama. I've met people, political officials from a number of states. When you walk around here and you see all of these people from different walks of life from all over the world who are attracted to the legacy of Teddy Roosevelt, how does that make you feel as someone who's been instrumental in bringing it to life?
0: Yeah, and my wife right over there is even from Mexico, and I think it speaks to her too. So I think the principles that he stood for and the principles that are embodied in this library, which are really citizenship, leadership, and conservation, speak to everyone, not just Americans, but people really around the world in North Dakota and elsewhere. And so I hope that this library will bring people together around those, you know, those principles of and what they mean in this moment. You know, I think they're as relevant today as they were in the Gilded Age, you know, when Teddy passed away over 107 years ago.
1: Yeah, a lot of people, I think, are just now learning about Teddy Roosevelt. I mean, they knew him as a New Yorker and obviously as president, but this North Dakota piece.
0: Yeah.
1: He wouldn't have been president, he always said, if he hadn't come to Medora, North Dakota, to the Badlands, to find himself after the tragedy that he suffered. And this connection that North Dakota has had to Teddy Roosevelt, and they've never relinquished that. They have leaned in to their connection to TR since he left. And to have the library here in North Dakota and not at a, you know, not at Harvard, you know, not in New York City, to me, I think that that's exactly what Teddy Roosevelt would have wanted. And so the fact that it's here, even though it's hard to get to, when you get here, you'll realize why Teddy Roosevelt came here and how it is he found himself when he got here.
0: It is. And I'm a fellow New Yorker, just like TR. But this place really changes you and transforms you. And it's not easy country outside.
1: No.
0: And so he came here a broken man, and what he found was a place that really healed him, put him back together, and created the person that ultimately became president of the United States.
1: Talk to us about the presidential library aspect of it. This Teddy Roosevelt predated the modern presidential library system that we know about when our presidents leave office, they open a library. So he came before all that. So this isn't technically part of the presidential library system, but I assume you interact with it in some ways in terms of the information that you can find here on display?
0: Of course, you know, we interact with all the other presidential libraries around the U.S. We even have some folks on our team who have experience at other presidential libraries. But like you said, this is privately funded. Mm-hmm. So the $450 million that we've raised is all from private taxpayers, and so not from the public. Mm-hmm. And I think that's also meaningful, that this is a community of people who really believed in this and came together around a shared vision of a president that's been gone for 107 years.
1: I was talking to Joe Wiegand, who's sort of the granddaddy Teddy Roosevelt impersonator, and he's the best. And he was telling me something yesterday I hadn't considered, which is, you know, we're here at America 250.
0: Uh-huh.
1: So you consider Declaration of Independence, the beginning. We're here at America 250. Roosevelt was 125 years ago. He called him the fulcrum of American history as we go into America 250. I think that's an interesting way to think about, you know, he sort of ushered in the new American century and, you know, was the most famous American in the world, maybe the most famous person in the world. Mm-hmm. When he was the president, our first celebrity president, he transformed, I think, the country on the world stage and also the American presidency.
0: Right.
1: When you go through the library, is that something that's going to come out in the exhibits?
0: I think it is, but I think people come in unaware of what they're going to take away. Mm. And what we want them to take away is not only learning about TR and TR's legacy, and, you know, he wasn't a perfect person. He had complexities and contradictions. And we want people to learn about that and question, you know, think about how they would have reacted to certain things that he encountered in his life. But I think the questions that he wrestled with are more relevant today now than ever.
1: Yeah.
0: So we're celebrating the 250th, but I think we're also looking forward to the next 250.
1: Yeah, and this library, I think, is going to be a destination for people who want to think about, you know, what does it mean to be an American,
0: right,
1: and a patriotic American? You're going to find those answers here. Hillary, thank you for coming by.
0: Thank you,
1: Hillary
0: Scott.
1: Hamm is the chair of the board of the Teddy Roosevelt Presidential Library, where we broadcast live from today. In just a moment, we're going to continue our series, our part three of the three installments of me reading the Declaration of Independence. So we'll do that in just a moment. And then our final guest today, Secretary of the Interior Doug Burgum, he's coming by to talk about what he did to help bring this project to life. I do want to give you a quick word from our friends at the Market Institute, and you can visit them at marketinstitute.org. Now, what they're worried about is something very critical, and that is Alzheimer's becoming an economic time bomb that our country is frankly not ready for. Cases are on track to double by about 14 million in 2060. This is going to put pressure on families and Medicare and Medicaid. Our country simply isn't ready for it, but our policymakers could make new, different, and better choices to get us prepared so that you know, we can handle what is going to be a major problem for our country. I would encourage you to learn about this issue. Go to marketinstitute.org. Learn about what we can do that would be good for families, good for the economy, and would make just good common sense when it comes to the fight against Alzheimer's. More after this on the Scott Jennings Show. Stay with us.

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2: 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You know those opening words, but have you ever read the entire Declaration of Independence? Maybe you have, but what about your children, your friends? Scott Jennings here telling you that on July the 4th, my friends at Americans for Prosperity are encouraging all Americans to read through the Declaration of Independence. The Declaration reminds us that every person has inherent dignity, that our rights are unalienable, and that government exists to secure liberty, not to control our lives. Those aren't old ideas. They're the foundation of America, the greatest nation the earth has ever known. So this Independence Day, gather your family, your neighbors, or your friends, and read the Declaration together at the picnic or the beach or before the fireworks, and share what one principle means most to you and why. When we read the words that declared our freedom, we reconnect with what it means to be citizens of a self-governing republic. 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
8: If I were to ask you what makes for a good night's sleep, you'd probably say a dark, quiet room, not too many things on your mind. But every night when you go to get some Z's, how often do you really think about the temperature in your bedroom? Temperature may be one of the most underappreciated factors in sleep. That's according to the Senior Vice President of Research and Scientific Affairs at the National Sleep Foundation. We often hear about lights and screens and stress, but even modest changes in temperature and airflow can influence both how quickly you fall asleep and how deeply you stay asleep. Most experts will recommend a room temperature of 60 to 67 degrees Fahrenheit. You might also experiment with your sheets and what you actually wear to bed. Play around a bit and see what improves your sleep. You might be delightfully surprised. I'm Dr. Sanjay Gupta, helping you live a better life.
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2: And welcome back to the Scott Jennings Show here on July the 2nd. We're broadcasting from Medora, North Dakota. Honored, really, to be out here and attending the opening, the grand opening of the Teddy Roosevelt Presidential Library. I can't think of a better time to open this thing than the week of the 4th of July on our 250th birthday. And being out west and seeing all the great American patriots that we've seen, seeing President Trump out here in North Dakota, it's been a really special week. And my family and I, we're going to head down to South Dakota, actually tomorrow, and we're going to celebrate the 4th of July at Mount Rushmore. It's kind of an epic trip for me and for my boys, and so we're honored to do some radio and bring you along for the ride. One of the things on the radio show that we're doing this week is partnering with our friends at Americans for Prosperity and doing a very simple thing, reading the Declaration of Independence out loud. That's what we're doing, and if you want to join up with Americans for Prosperity in their campaign to celebrate this country, go to a250toolkit.com/Scott. They've got all kinds of great ideas, but one of them is simply, let's just read the Declaration of Independence out loud. I was going through this campaign and I thought, you know, I think it's a good thing to read it at home. I think it's a good thing to read it at the barbecue or at the beach or at your family gathering, but I got a radio show. I can read it to millions of people across this country. And maybe you haven't sat down and read it out loud. Maybe you haven't had anybody read it to you, but I've got this opportunity on our 250th anniversary to read out loud one of the greatest documents, most brilliant documents ever written. And it launched this great American experiment. We did parts one and two earlier this week. This is part three of our reading of the Declaration of Independence right here on the Scott Jennings Show. Part three, of course, is where we break with Britain and we give birth to the United States. Here we go. In every stage of these oppressions, we have petitioned for redress in the most humble terms. Our repeated petitions have been answered only by repeated injury. A prince whose character is thus marked by every act which may define a tyrant is unfit to be the ruler of a free people. Nor have we been wanting in attentions to our British brethren. We have warned them from time to time. We have reminded them. We have appealed. We have conjured them. They, too, have been deaf to the voice of justice and consanguinity. We must, therefore, acquiesce in the necessity which denounces our separation and hold them, as we hold the rest of mankind, enemies in war, in peace, friends. We, therefore, the representatives of the United States of America in General Congress, assembled, appealing to the Supreme Judge of the world for the rectitude of our intentions, do in the name and by authority of the good people of these colonies, solemnly publish and declare that these United Colonies are and of right ought to be free and independent states, that they are absolved from all allegiance to the British crown, and that all political connection between them and the state of Great Britain is and ought to be totally dissolved, and that as free and independent states, they have full power to levy war, conclude peace, contract alliances, establish commerce, and to do all other acts and things which independent states may of right do. And for the support of this declaration, with a firm reliance on the protection of divine providence, we mutually pledge to each other our lives, our fortunes, and our sacred honor. And ladies and gentlemen, that is the end of our Declaration of Independence. It's been quite an honor to partner with Americans for Prosperity and to encourage you to read the Declaration of Independence out loud. Again, go to a250toolkit.com/Scott if you want to look at their ideas for how to celebrate this country. And really, as we get together for America 250, I think it's incumbent upon all of us to think about where we live, what a great country this is. And you think about all the people in our world right now who are tearing down the United States of America, telling you that it's rotten at its core, that the founding needs to be ripped out root and branch, telling you this is a failed experiment, telling you that it's oppressive, telling you all sorts of nasty, negative, and false things about our country. Think about it. Read this declaration. Read the words of our founding fathers and remind yourself, we live in the greatest country this world has ever known. More after this on the Scott Jennings Show.
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0: Hey, I'm not one to say I told you so, but do you remember last year when I told you that Pure Talk was hands down the best wireless company that I'd ever used? 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
1: From ABC News, Wall Street Now. The Dow Jones is wrapping up a holiday-shortened week, tracking to set a new record high. The industrials this morning were up nearly 400 points, while the S&P had gained a fraction. The tech-heavy NASDAQ composite was down 0.5%. One of the NASDAQ's major components has been in a slump lately, mainly because of soaring memory chip prices. Now Apple is looking at additional concerns for the rest of the year as it raises prices on its most popular devices. With so many soccer fans traveling to North American World Cup venues, Goldman Sachs predicted a gain of 40,000 jobs in leisure and hospitality. But the Bureau of Labor Statistics reported today that that sector lost 61,000 positions in June. Nike appears to be losing some traction. The shoe and sportswear giant says customers worldwide have been pulling back on their purchases. Now Nike is expecting sales to be down in the mid-single digits by November. Jim Ryan, ABC.
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3: ABC News, I'm Michelle Franz, and a 3-time U.S. Olympian has been indicted in connection with alleged vandalism at the Lincoln Memorial Reflecting Pool.
4: The single count, destruction of property worth more than $1,000, carries up to 10 years in prison. Olympic canoeist David Hearn insists he did not rip the lining of the reflecting pool, but merely touched the end of a loose piece of it. U.S. Attorney Jeanine Pirro.
5: National Park Service employees observed Hearn actually forcefully and violently pulling up and removing the bottom liner with both hands.
4: Hearn's attorney calls the charges outrageous and says they should be alarming to every American. Stephen Portnoy, ABC News, Washington.
6: Fire crews are battling multiple blazes in 8 western states. In Colorado, the Aspen Acres fire is the largest. It's 0% contained. A major heat wave also gripping much of the country heading into the July 4th weekend. This is ABC News.
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28: When we talk about how much exercise someone should get, current guidelines call for about 150 minutes of moderate intensity exercise or 75 minutes of vigorous intensity exercise every week. New study out of the UK makes a strong case for vigorous exercise if and when you can do it. Now, researchers determined that even little bursts of vigorous exercise can significantly reduce someone's risk of 8 different diseases: dementia, type 2 diabetes, fatty liver disease, chronic respiratory disease, chronic kidney disease, immune-mediated inflammatory diseases, major cardiovascular events, and atrial fibrillation. We're not talking about complicated training programs here. Just work with what you can into your everyday life. If you are breathless and unable to speak in complete sentences, then you've hit the mark. I'm Dr. Sanjay Gupta, helping you live a better life.
8: Common sense for the American people. 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
14: And welcome back to the Scott Jennings Show. We are live on location at the Teddy Roosevelt Presidential Library, opening this week in Medora, North Dakota. It's been an honor to be out here for the week and to have our show broadcast from this library today. And truthfully, this library wouldn't be here without our next guest. He's the Secretary of the Interior, the former governor of North Dakota, Doug Burgum. Mr. Secretary,
15: Scott,
14: welcome back to the show. And we're looking out over this incredible landscape. This is where Teddy Roosevelt, when he came to North Dakota, what you can see right here is where he got off the train and started, frankly, the journey back. Mm-hmm. And you've been privileged to be governor of this state and now to bring this project to life. Maybe just talk about the inspiration of Teddy Roosevelt and his connection to here in Medora, North Dakota.
15: Well, of course, one of our nicknames for our state is the Rough Rider State, and the state takes a lot of pride in the fact that Theodore Roosevelt, this New Yorker, but, you know, asthmatic, young, sickly child, people thought maybe he wouldn't even reach adulthood. His father challenged him to, you've got to make your body strong, and that, you know, developed into an ethos around the strenuous life.
14: Yeah.
15: And then he was tested because he was 24 years old. He was in the New York Assemblyman in the state legislature, and his wife dies 2 days after childbirth. His mother dies of chronic disease on the same day in the same house on Valentine's Day, February 14th in 1884. And he was a broken man, gave his young new daughter Alice to his sister, and went headed west. And this is basically at the edge of the frontier. The railroad through North Dakota, the Northern Pacific, was just being completed in 1883. They got the bridge across the Missouri in Bismarck, came a little further west. This is where it was crossing the Little Missouri River. And he got here and he stepped off the train. And then, of course, yesterday we had another New Yorker step off the train in the exact same spot that Theodore Roosevelt did all those years before. But when TR was here, he literally remade himself. His estimates that he put on almost 35 pounds of muscle over the next couple of years that he was out here living the ranching life and the strenuous life. But it also helped him connect with the working man, the people that were building America. And that was really the key to his political success, was he understood the coal miners and the farmers and the ranchers and the small business people of this country. And that was a new thing, where government was supporting the people and fighting. And he was really fighting for America first.
14: Yeah, when I saw you yesterday and we were here with President Trump, and I was thinking about the symmetry between Trump and Roosevelt. I talked to Secretary Bessent some months back, and he was telling me that Roosevelt's his favorite president because of the connection that he sees to Donald Trump. Both Republicans, both sometimes, though, with an independent streak, and both with a very real connection to just average, everyday, hardworking Americans. And when I was going through Medora yesterday, they're out on the street. They were here to see their president. And in that amphitheater, thousands of people came out to hear that speech. You were with the president all day. Talk to us about behind the scenes. How did he like being here at this library and in North Dakota?
15: Well, I think he loved the experience. He knows that that North Dakota is one of the states that he had the widest margins of victory. He knows that if you take this part of the country where it's, you know, western North Dakota, western South Dakota, Wyoming, eastern Montana, you've got it's a love fest for the policies of freedom, independence, lower regulation, lower taxes, more self-reliance, you know, less on the on the handout side of things. So he's extremely popular in this part of the country because this is where his policies have worked and where people have felt a lot of regulation. There's a lot of regulation that went into public lands that was really crushing small communities and farmers and ranchers. And so there's a real sense as we head into our 250th anniversary that this is a, you know, for this part of the country, a leader that really understands them. And TR, of course, he was considered the first celebrity president.
0: Right, right.
15: And now, TR, at the time of his death, was considered the most famous person in the world. Now right. We have our own president is literally the most famous person in the world.
0: Yeah.
15: And TR was the person that came up with the words bully pulpit. He understood how to work with the press and whether it was collaboratively or combatively, he generated press and, you know, was part of the story. And President Trump, using some of those same tools very effectively to drive his agenda. And then President Trump fixing up the White House. Theodore Roosevelt made many changes to the White House, including he just on the letterhead, not through congressional, the letterhead used to say Executive Mansion.
0: Yeah.
15: Teddy Roosevelt said, nope, it's the White House. And so these things that we have today with the bully pulpit, the White House, all the things that are going on, a lot of the origins of what we consider just to be the norm within any presidential administration today all began with Theodore Roosevelt.
14: So you were governor here in North Dakota, and then you go into the president's cabinet. And this project, this Teddy Roosevelt project, it's been on your mind for a long time. What did it take to bring this thing to life? It's years in the making. I was here, I think, 5 years ago. And I was in Medora, and they had an office and a pamphlet.
15: Yes.
14: And they said, we're going to have this thing open by July the 4th, 2026. And I'm looking around thinking, that would be an ambition. And you did it. You yep. did it. Talk to us. What did it take to bring it all to life and get it open this week?
15: I grew up, I'm a farm kid from North Dakota, essentially grew up in a real rural area here, later got involved in ranching in the western part of the state, but I spent a lot of career in software, and I said no piece of software ever was released if it didn't have a key feature called a deadline. And so when we were conceiving this library many, many years ago, we said the perfect date to open it would be July 4th, 2026, on the 250th, because Theodore Roosevelt had such an impact on our country. So it's like, what did you start with? We started with a deadline. We had a release date, and then enormous amounts of teamwork. And the early believers in this project, many of which are here, put dollars up when we didn't have a site, we didn't have an architect, we didn't have a plan. We just had a vision, a big, bold vision, and that vision included that this was going to be the largest project ever built by the private sector at any one of the entrances to our 63 flagship national parks. So that you can go to Yosemite, Yellowstone, Grand Canyon. There isn't a project like this. There should be, because from an economic development standpoint, now sitting in this chair that I never thought I'd be in with the national parks, is we should be doing projects like this all over the country that help educate, inform, and attract people to come, because all of the national park properties are essentially campuses where we can learn about our past. And then with that learning, we can understand why we should all be proud to be Americans. Number two is then, gratitude for the present, because we have all this abundance. But I think what you're going to see in this library, and the reason why you would build something like this, is not just to remember the past or honor a historic figure. This library, this center, this museum challenges people to get in the arena. What are you going to do? What are you going to do more for conservation, for citizenship? What are you going to do for leadership? How are you going to get into the arena? It literally asks you that question when you're coming here. So I hope that when we see that we have an opportunity to help a generation of young people understand why that this country is exceptional. It's not because we're perfect. It's not because we've done everything right. It's but we have exceptional aspirations as a country.
14: I think when we do projects like this, we talk about history, some people mistake that it's about nostalgia.
15: Mm-hmm.
14: It's not nostalgia, it's stewardship. No. And what you do with a national park here, and it's, you know, it takes a little bit of a journey to get here, just like it did for Teddy Roosevelt. But when you get here and you see the stewardship of the land and how this library is a forward-looking mm-hmm. item, you don't have to be on the property very long to get that feeling. You went through the library yesterday with President Trump. He spent a lot of time in there. My understanding is he was quite curious about a lot of the exhibits. Which one did he, and I saw the video of him talking to AI hologram Teddy Roosevelt about the Panama Canal, which was interesting. But which of the areas of the library did he take the most interest in, and did you all linger on the longest?
15: Well, I think there was a powerful moment when he was in conversation with AI Teddy, because there was an acknowledgement that they were like the two people in the room who both had been in that seat. I mean, if you've not been, being president is a very small club. And if you've been in that seat, then you understand that the decisions you make sometimes actually are life and death decisions.
0: And it
15: changed the future of the country. And when President Trump was visiting me there to Eddie, then we started to leave. And then he goes, I got one more question. He went back and he wanted to ask him about war and the decisions that you make about when you go to war and when you negotiate for peace. And of course, TR, Nobel Prize winner, talked about, hey, with the Russians and the Japanese, I wasn't sure they were even going to shake the hands. They want to be in the same room. Well, President Trump's had that experience in the last 18 months where he's brought together
0: numerous times,
15: countries that were literally at each other's throat and brought them together and got them shaking hands and moving forward. So I think that he felt a real kinship with a transformative president who was willing to take action and do big, bold things like the Panama Canal. And I think President Trump, has a lot of respect for TR. And I think that it was certainly an interesting and even powerful moment.
0: And you and the president delivered to the library yesterday the Medal of Honor.
15: Yes. Wow.
0: Which was, and we were in the auditorium, which is just across the way here. Talk about that moment to have that Medal of Honor here in the room, Teddy Roosevelt's Medal of Honor. It was quite a thing. And then you cut the ribbon, but that ceremony was interesting.
15: Well, it was, it is incredible because Theodore Roosevelt's oldest son, T.R. Jr., also won a Medal of Honor. And the library had T.R. Jr.'s Medal of Honor. The Roosevelt family had years ago on loan given the Medal of Honor for T.R. to the White House. And so working together with the White House Historical Society and with the president thought it would be an incredibly magnanimous and generous act to bring, literally take it off the wall in the Roosevelt room in the White House, where I've seen it many times, and then bring it here so that those two father-son Medal of Honors can be recognized here together. And there's only one other pair of a father-son Medal of Honor winner in American history, and that's the MacArthur family.
0: Wow. All right, we've got about a minute to go before we take a break. You've been through the library. I know you were instrumental in helping shape this whole thing. What's your favorite artifact that when this opens on the 4th of July, when the public comes here and they see this thing, that thing is your favorite Teddy Roosevelt artifact that you can see right here in the library?
15: Well, there are over 500, so it's rich with that. But the one, and the president obviously interested too, because another, perhaps sadly, but gratefully, both TR and President Trump survived assassination attempts while they were running for president for a non-consecutive term.
0: Right.
15: And President Trump we weren't necessarily planning to stop at the, here's how Teddy was shot while giving a speech, but he zipped right in there, and in that display, we've got his glasses case, his metal glasses case with the bullet hole, the speech, which was 50 pages folded in half, so it's 100.
0: Yeah,
15: and the shirt that has a hole in it.
0: Unbelievable.
15: Teddy, his actual shirt. Those had not been in the same place, and so the way they're displayed, that shows the gun, the bullet in the air,
0: the clothing,
15: and it shows it all in a line along there together. I mean, that was
0: pretty cool,
15: fascinating.
0: All right, he's Doug Burgum, Secretary of the Interior. I'm Scott Jennings. We take a break and wrap up the show right after this. Stay with us.
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19: As someone who's been married nearly 25 years, I'll tell you, there's a lot of great things about having a spouse. And according to a new study out of the University of Miami Health System, marriage might even be linked to a lower risk of cancer. Why? Well, the researchers said people who are married are less likely to engage in risky behavior. They're more likely to get a nudge to go to regular preventive medicine appointments and screenings. And they have a partner to share the load of family obligations, household chores, and finances. No one is saying you should get married in the pursuit of better health. But if you are single, how can you build a strong support system to maybe get some of these same benefits? Do your own research, find out what's important, and then hold members of your squad accountable and let them hold you accountable as well. That can provide a lot of support. I'm Dr. Sanjay Gupta, helping you live a better life.
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0: Talker. Back at the Scott Jennings Show, wrapping up today at the Teddy Roosevelt Presidential Library in Medora, North Dakota. Our special guest is the Secretary of the Interior, the godfather of this project, Doug Burgum, former governor of North Dakota. Without you, this wouldn't be here. And in your job as Secretary of the Interior, you take care of all the national parks, and we're looking out over Teddy Roosevelt National Park, which is one of the most beautiful landscapes in America. But you have to look out for all the parks. Give us a progress report under the Trump administration. How are our national parks doing? Talk to us about some of the initiatives you've got going on with the national park system.
15: Well, we have a number of great things that are happening, and one of the things is we're trying to make sure that we rebalance the system. We have over 450 locations across national monuments, national historic sites. I mean, big ones like Gettysburg,
0: right.
15: Revolutionary sites, and then our 63 flagship parks, which includes Theodore Roosevelt National Park, the only one named after a person instead of a place. But this is appropriately because TR had such influence on building and expanding what people consider America's best idea, preserve these incredible, magical places.
0: Right.
15: And each one of them is essentially also a campus for learning. So we have to make sure that we've got the right staffing at those parks in terms of interpretive rangers, law enforcement rangers, people for maintenance. And some of these, the volume of people, these are like small states or cities when you think about the number of people that are
0: oh, yeah.
15: that visit. We need the infrastructure, you know, sewer, water, roads. I mean, so as a former governor, I understand what it takes to build infrastructure to run a state. In many cases, we've got to do a better job of that infrastructure. But one thing we're working on with President Trump's full support, when in his first term, he signed the Great American Outdoors Act.
14: Right.
15: Inside of that, it had a Restore Our Parks initiative, Legacy Restoration Fund, which brought record amounts of dollars to go against deferred maintenance. Last week, in the Senate, we were on the five-yard line trying to get this bill reauthorized so that President Trump could sign it here at the opening of the thing. You know, the Senate.
14: The Senate did what the Senate does.
15: Yeah, which in this case was, you know.
14: Wait, delay.
15: Yeah, go home for the 4th of July. So we understand, you know, it's a, every 2 years we have election years. People have reason to get home. But this is something we're going to get back together. We've got some great leadership from different members of the Senate on both sides of the aisle that want to see this project get done, and that's something President Trump, I think, will deliver again. He will put his name up there with Theodore Roosevelt. If he's got the Save Our Parks in his first administration, he gets that reauthorized again. These will be the biggest capital investments we've made in restoring deferred maintenance in our parks. That's very, very exciting, and that we've got all that going on.
14: And on top of that, what you're doing to restore the monuments and the fountains and the different open spaces in Washington, D.C. I know a lot of people are in Washington for the 4th of July. They're taking their summer vacations. They're going to see things in Washington, D.C. they've never seen, such as the fountain in front of Union Station has water flowing through it. It's no longer a place that's covered in graffiti and filth. You've cleaned up Washington. And I think, you know, for our 250th anniversary, there's a lot of debate going on in the country right now about, America 250. We've got, sadly, in my opinion, one party that seems to be souring on America. But we still have a party, a Republican Party, that believes in the future and the promise and the patriotism of America. Mm-hmm. I think our Capitol now reflects that. You've had to do a ton of work on this with the president. I'll give you the last word on it. What's it take to go through all the mess to get Washington, D.C. cleaned up ahead of the 4th of July?
15: Well, safe and beautiful. President Trump, his leadership, it starts with him. Does that executive order, which empowered us through the U.S. Park Police, which reported into the Secretary of Interior, which manages Statue of Liberty, number of resources in New York, the National Mall and the Capital Region, and also the Golden Gate Recreation Area. So these monuments have a special police force created by George Washington in 1791. Hmm. And then on the beautiful part of it, it was again, the authorities and the empowerment, the budget to go get it done. But we've restored 48 different monuments. 22 fountains have been brought back to life. As you say, some of them haven't had water for decades. They were over 1,000 graffiti sites. We've effectively and with a great amount of care for those people that were unhoused, we have removed 152 homeless encampments from the city of D.C. We've done that without a single story on the front page of the Washington Post, because we took care of the people, we took care of their things, we helped them say, you can visit these parks every day, but you can't live here. And when with people not living there, then all of a sudden people start coming back, it's safe.
14: Yeah, the residents, I hear from residents all the time who can't believe how much better their neighborhood is. We're going to wrap up the show. Yes. Secretary Burgum, congratulations.
15: Thank you, Scott.
14: Thanks for your time. This is an amazing vista to look out here at the Teddy Roosevelt Presidential Library, Medora, North Dakota. It's been an honor to broadcast from here. Get here as soon as you can. You won't regret it. Common sense for the American people. We're off for the 4th back Monday. Thanks for listening.
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6: We hold these truths to be self-evident. 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
35: From ABC News, I'm Michelle Franzen. The heat is on across the majority of states. Triple-digit real and field temperatures already shattering records heading into the July 4th holiday weekend. New York City hitting 100 degrees and the heat index soared to 106. In Fall River, Massachusetts, Wednesday's heat index reached 97 degrees. Sean Flynn out doing road work and trying to stay hydrated.
36: Drink a lot of water and Pedialyte.
35: It is not just humans that are at risk for heat-related issues. Heat exhaustion and heat stroke can also impact dogs and cats. Veterinarian Adam Christman says that starts with excessive panting. He says owners should avoid the heat in the middle of the day when it's at its worst.
37: I would be surprised in this type of weather that we're experiencing right now. I would say no, do not walk them either early in the morning if you can, or later in the evening, again, to that asphalt and with that heavy heat that's out there.
35: The normal temperature for dogs and cats is 101 and 102.5 degrees. American Society for the Prevention of Cruelty to Animals recommends plenty of water and never leave a pet inside a parked car. The couple who scaled the spire of the Empire State Building yesterday and put their proposal on blast to the world appeared before a New York judge today. They've been charged with felony reckless endangerment, burglary, and more. The duo's attorney says he believes some charges are not warranted. ABC's Melissa Don has more.
38: Sources tell ABC News the couple entered the Empire State Building Tuesday night with tickets and then secretly spent the night. According to court documents, the responding officer at the Empire State Building says he went up to the 104th floor and saw a lock on the security door had been broken, and then saw live video footage of the couple on the spire.
35: Family members in Russia telling ABC News the couple may already have been married. Fewer jobs were added last month. According to the Labor Department, there were 57,000 jobs created in June, half of what analysts projected. You're listening to ABC News.
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8: You know, it's funny, when I think back to what the typical American dinner looked like when you and I were kids, there's usually some kind of meat featured at the center of the plate. Vegetables are there, but often thought of as a side dish. More and more, though, we are coming to realize that a plant-based diet, with little or no meat even, is going to be a healthier way to eat for just about everyone. New study out of the University of Hawaii Cancer Center found that eating a high-quality plant-rich diet that includes whole grains, vegetables, and fruits may prevent cognitive impairment even when people start that diet in their late 50s and 60s. Yeah, it's important to make sure you're getting enough protein, fats, complex carbohydrates. Just because you cut out or even cut back on meat, though, is not a license to eat whatever you want. Focus on eating whole, real foods. I'm Dr. Sanjay Gupta, helping you live a better life.
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18: We're mainly clear overnight tonight. We'll keep things warm and muggy with a low of 73 inland, 78 on the beaches. Friday, plenty of sunshine, hot and humid, with highs topping off in the middle 90s. And then on Friday night, mainly clear, warm and muggy, 74 to 79 is where we'll bottom off. I'm ABC News 4 Storm Tracker Chief Meteorologist Dave Williams on 1250 WTMA, the Big Talker.
19: He's here. He's here. Now, broadcasting from the underground command post, deep in the bowels of a hidden bunker, somewhere under the brick and steel of a nondescript building, we've once again made contact with our leader, Mark Levin.

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1: In front of Independence Hall, 1914. And so they go to the list of grievances, and I suspect Mondami and the others will do it, because they don't believe in the first part of the Declaration. If you're a Marxist and an Islamist, you can't. Because your ideology is not about, it's not about the founding of America. It's not about the Declaration and the principles that undergird it. But you're more than happy to regurgitate the list of the problems that they presented to the king, because that's what it's all about, you see. Not these fundamental principles, no. Fundamental beliefs and values, no, we're rejecting those. It's about all the problems you want to raise with society and government. That's the focus. Not long thereafter, another president, Coolidge, a great, great president. He gave a speech almost at the exact same spot as Woodrow Wilson in front of Independence Hall about the Declaration of Independence. And he basically condemned Wilson and condemned what Wilson said. And Coolidge said, "These are not old ideas. These are not ideas just for one generation of Americans. These are universal. These are ideas that should exist in perpetuity. They go back to Aristotle. They go back to Locke. They're not to be dismissed for some kind of a new ideology. This is our founding belief system, the Declaration of Independence." So Coolidge basically used the opportunity to straighten out Wilson. When Barack Obama spoke, he did the same thing Wilson did. Because, you know, they all, with their little cheat sheets, they see what the prior Marxists have said. The Declaration of Independence is the most concise, substantive, ingenious statement of who we are as a people. The problem for the Marxists, for the Islamists, for the fascists, is that in order to embrace the Declaration of Independence, you must condemn them. This is why I've written in two books, and I've stated here over and over again, and others have regurgitated what I've said long time ago, that these ideologies that came out of Marx, came out of the American Marxists, that come out of these Islamists, are utterly incompatible with Americanism. That's why their candidates now openly trash our country and seek to destroy it. More when I return.
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12: As someone who's been married nearly 25 years, I'll tell you, there's a lot of great things about having a spouse. 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